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This is Andrew Palau. I walked past an old warehouse and all I could see was a massive, decrepit building. When it was built, surely it was attractive and functional, but now it desperately needed renovation. It made me think of the story of Gideon in the Bible. God had big plans for the Israelites, but they disobeyed God, they were taken into the hands of their enemies, and there they began to deteriorate. They needed a revival, and Gideon was the one called to this major refurbishing effort, but he didn't feel like he wanted to do it. He didn't feel qualified. He, like an abandoned warehouse, his people were falling apart. And while Gideon heard the call, he questioned God multiple times before he finally forged ahead in faith. Have you been so discouraged before that your faith seems to come to a standstill and the momentum just stops? That is why Paul wrote to Timothy, "For this reason, I remind you, fan into flame the gift of God. For the Spirit God gave us does not make us timid, but gives us power, love, and self-discipline." Let's allow the Word of God to renew and revive our spirits. Gideon doubted at the time, but by faith, he went forward and he went on to rescue his people.

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I'd rather live

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Hi, I'm Vicky Lloyd from Victory Outreach Manchester. In Revelations 3:20, it says, "Here I am, I stand at the door and knock. If anyone hears my voice and opens the door, I will come in and eat with that person and they with me." We can feel we are between two places in God's hallway, what was and what is. This can be a very challenging time, but this is where real transformation happens, when we feel completely out of control. We keep hearing God's doing a new thing, and we ask, "Why, Lord, is it so painful?" This is the time when we need to make a new decision and step towards Him. This season may look very different, but He's not in the hallway anymore. He's at the door. Let Him in

Greetings, my name is Archbishop Angelos, Coptic Orthodox Archbishop of London. Where is home? Who are we? What is our identity? We must consider where we may have come from and where we are meant to return to. And so, as Christians, we believe that while we love the world that God has created for us, we are sojourners here, we're travelers. Our final destination is God's kingdom. In John 17, our Lord prays, "I do not seek that you should take them out of the world, but that you keep them from the evil one." We are meant to be in the world, but not of the world. Traveling and enjoying the journey, but not holding on to it as a destination. Our God invites us back to be reunited with Him, and we journey back to Him as our home and as our fortress.

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Hello, I'm Faye Rowland, author of 40 Days with Labyrinths. You may have seen the geeky t-shirts that read, "And God said," in a load of mathematical gobbledygook, "and behold, there was light." Well, that mathematical gobbledygook is down to James Clerk Maxwell. He's the guy who figured out electromagnetic waves. In non-geek speak, that's microwaves, radio, heat, light, etc. Maxwell was also a Christian, an elder of the Church of Scotland. For him, scientific inquiry and Christian faith were lifelong partners, each strengthening the other. During his final weeks, Maxwell told a Cambridge colleague, "The only desire which I can have is to serve my own generation by the will of God and then fall asleep." That certainly fits James Clerk Maxwell. And you, what will they say about you? We are together.

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2: 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God is not anti-stuff. God is not anti-wealth. It's not the money or the wealth or the stuff per se. It's whether the money and the wealth and the stuff can make room for God or not. And of all the things in this life, one of the biggest things that can squeeze God out is a desire for more. More money, more stuff. And then when I've got enough, I'll make space for God. But this parable is saying, you know, how much is enough? And how do you know you're going to be able to keep on pursuing that?
1: 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Mike and I are looking at the parables of Jesus. 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

Hello, I'm Rebecca Coatsworth, and I'm a writer at Open Doors. When I was about 15, I remember lining up for a food technology lesson at school. Someone in my year, who I deemed to be one of the popular lads, came up to me and asked, quite innocently, "Are you a Christian?" To my shame, I was worried about being made fun of and immediately went on the defensive. "Yeah, I am." "So?" The guy's eyes widened and he backed away. To this day, I don't know why he asked me, and I've always regretted my response. 1 Peter 3 says, "Always be ready to make your defense to anyone who demands from you an account of the hope that is in you." That word, hope. Hope is joyful. Hope is resilient. Hope is unafraid. I want my defense to come from a place of hope, not fear.

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Hi, my name is Nicola Neal, and I'm the CEO of Every Life International. I will never forget the very first time I ever walked into a slum. I think it's a day that will be etched into my heart and into my mind forever. To be honest, that day that I first walked in, I really was not prepared in any way for what it was that I saw. And I quickly discovered that hearing about what life is like for those who live in these places and then seeing it with your own two eyes are two completely different things. Mother Teresa used to say, love, in order to be genuine, does not have to be extravagant. What we need is a love that doesn't get tired.

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When I'm far from home, when I'm feeling all alone, and I know for sure that I ain't on my own. And when I'm far from home,

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1: Now, the word courageous can mean different things to different people. Now, for me, I love to speak. 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But, you know, put me in a deeply pastoral one-to-one situation, and I need courage. But my wife's the other way around. 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We all have things that take us out of our comfort zones and safe spaces. But sometimes God calls us to take courage, to do things differently. 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And then to hear those words of Jesus spoke over you that says, "Take courage, it is I, don't be afraid."

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1: Every Friday night at 10, join me, Joel Brown, for the sound of fusion. 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
1: Experiencing God's presence each day. Nicholas Herman was a cook in a monastery. He worried about whether or not he was truly saved. One day, while he was looking at a tree, he realized the truth of the psalmist's words, that it had to be rooted in something other and deeper than itself. See Psalm 1, verses 1 to 3. That day, he decided to make his life an experiment in what he called habitual, silent, secret conversations of the soul with God. He's known today by the new name given to him by his friends, Brother Lawrence. He remained obscure throughout his life and spent the rest of his days in the monastery kitchen. But the people around him found that rivers of living water flowed out of him that made them want to know God the way he did. The good brother found God everywhere, one of them wrote, as much while he was repairing shoes as while he was praying with the community. After Brother Lawrence died, his friends put together a book of his letters and conversations. It's called The Practice of the Presence of God, and it's thought to be one of the most widely read books of the last four centuries.

Beloved Order Cook has outsold many popular contemporary novelists, and his book is still on bestseller lists. Brother Lawrence said, "The most holy and necessary practice in our spiritual life is the presence of God. That means finding constant pleasure in his divine company, speaking humbly and lovingly with him in all seasons, at every moment, without limiting the conversation in any way."

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Hi, my name's Peter Anderson, pastor at City on a Hill Church in Edinburgh. If I was to ask you, how many of you really want to please God? Most of you would put your hands up. But if I asked, how many of you really, really please God? My guess is that most of us wouldn't dare raise our hands. But pleasing God is a prerequisite to having a good relationship with Him. I mean, if my son Michael didn't believe that he was pleasing to me, how do you think our relationship would work out? It would be strained. At Jesus' baptism, God the Father said, "This is my Son, whom I love. With Him, I am well pleased." When we put our faith in Jesus, we become just as pleasing to the Father as Jesus is. The old hymn sums it up perfectly. The love wherewith He loves His Son, such is His love to me.

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Hi, this is Bob Goody, CEO for Rural Missions. Now, at my church, our mission statement is to help people find and follow Jesus. But what does that really mean to help? Now, as a communicator, my head immediately goes to tell them about Jesus first and foremost. That has to be the priority. But actually, there are so many ways that we can be helpful to those around us and still point to Jesus. For me, then, the more helpful question has to be, how do we love, serve, and honour those in our communities? It could be that we need to be more of a listening ear, serve in the many areas of need in our community, give our time, our gifts, and our energy. So I wonder what being helpful means to you. Is there yet more to be done to help people find and follow Jesus?

That is Josiah Queen and Brandon Lake kicking off your Sunday morning. I'm Bex in for Vicky this week. And can you believe it is already August? How the time flies, but it can start to feel a bit like Groundhog Day. Every single week, the same thing. So I've got a very special guest coming up after 8 o'clock. It's going to be diving into how we can be adding a little bit of excitement into our lives without it breaking the bank. Plus, I've got Talk It Over, all your favourite things, your record of the week, all of that. But I'd love to know how your weekend's going. Send me a WhatsApp, 01782 911 111.

0: It is Jervis Campbell for your Sunday morning. You know, those moments where you just feel out of sorts and someone says, do you need a hug? And you're like, yes, actually I do. It's hardwired into our body for that human touch to be comforting, whether that is a fist bump, a high five, a pat on the back, a hug, holding hands, all of these things, they comfort us. I love that God has created us to be that way, but we are not the only species that do this. No, no, no. Semi-wild bonobos and chimpanzees, study has shown, hug, hold hands, and pat each other during stressful situations. These friendly touches help ease the tension, prevent conflicts, and actually reflect human behavior as well. Isn't that amazing? It's not just in us as humans that God has given the ability to comfort, but it is in animals as well.
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0: Do you have little time zappers on your phone? This is basically those little apps that just suck up your time. It might be social media. It might be little games. I found myself completely addicted to a stupid little game. It was completely useless. And yet, I was so addicted. I ended up deleting it. And I turned to my fiancé the other day and went, I've got this extra time. I don't know what to do with it. And he's like, why don't you read your Bible and spend time with God? I'm like, that's a good idea, actually. Why is it so important, though, to daily spend time in God's presence? Something that Word for Today is exploring more of now.
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2: Experiencing God's presence each day. Nicholas Herman was a cook in a monastery. He worried about whether or not he was truly saved. One day, while he was looking at a tree, he realized the truth of the psalmist's words, that it had to be rooted in something other and deeper than itself. See Psalm 1, verses 1 to 3. That day, he decided to make his life an experiment in what he called habitual, silent, secret conversations of the soul with God. He's known today by the new name given to him by his friends, Brother Lawrence. He remained obscure throughout his life and spent the rest of his days in the monastery kitchen. But the people around him found that rivers of living water flowed out of him that made them want to know God the way he did. The good brother found God everywhere, one of them wrote, as much while he was repairing shoes as while he was praying with the community. After Brother Lawrence died, his friends put together a book of his letters and conversations. It's called The Practice of the Presence of God, and it's thought to be one of the most widely read books of the last four centuries. This short order cook has outsold many popular contemporary novelists, and his book is still on bestseller lists. Brother Lawrence said, "The most holy and necessary practice in our spiritual life is the presence of God. That means finding constant pleasure in his divine company, speaking humbly and lovingly with him in all seasons, at every moment, without limiting the conversation in any way."

0: It is Limit Blaze and Joelle Barnes for your Sunday morning. And we just heard how important it is to be in God's presence daily. And being a Sunday, of course, you'll be heading to church. And all of August, National Churches Trust is sharing Talk It Over. Today we join Rachel Adams, who is the Head of Communications, to explore more and be praying for more of God's presence.
1: Holy and sustaining God, thank you that you are always with us. Today, let us pray for those who volunteer at church buildings across the UK and who carry your light with them as they do so. From flower arranging to serving tea and coffee, from unlocking the church building to gardening, from cleaning to running parent and toddler groups and so much more, we are grateful for those who serve. For those who make the church building a place of welcome for all. For those who give their time, their talents, their energy to keep their church building open, in good repair, and serving their local community. Lord, bless each volunteer. Sustain them as they serve. Let them know how loved they are. Inspire us, Lord, to think about ways we can show appreciation for those who volunteer at our church. Give us a name, Lord, or an area of the work in the church which we can commit to praying for and helping practically. In Jesus' name we pray. Amen.
0: Amen. 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

Thank you so much for putting on UCB One for your Sunday morning. It feels like there's less foxes out and about. Like when you were growing up, they just seemed to be everywhere and they were very wild. Now they're very tame. And particularly with the heat wave lately, you kind of want to make sure they're okay. But how do you do this that doesn't endanger you or them? Okay, so this is James Benwell. He works at the Birmingham Black Country Wildlife Trust. And he says, yes, you can leave out food and water for wildlife in a responsible manner, particularly through a heat wave or winter. It can make a huge difference. But they absolutely discourage hand feeding, overfeeding, or befriending foxes. They're beautiful, but actually can be quite dangerous as well. They have to retain their wilderness in order to survive. Hand feeding or overfeeding them can lead to reliance and overconfidence in humans, which could actually spell their downfall. They need to remember how to forage and hunt on their own. That is part of their life. So even though you may have just read Fantastic Mr. Fox, you don't want to go out and feed the fox. Maybe just leave out a little bit of water for them and for other wildlife that is in and around your property, particularly when we have the heat waves.

It is Lindy on UCB One. So have you watched BBC's Fake or Fortune before? Okay, so it's this new show. It's basically Antiques Roadshow, but it's basically people bring their stuff in and they go, is this real or is this not? Recent episode, an enormously important 18th century painting was discovered by artist Catherine Reed. It was uncovered as a retired accountant, Mary Louise, explained the painting had been left to her in her uncle's will a couple of decades ago. Always believed that the portrait may have been painted by Catherine Reed, who was a distant relative, but wasn't quite sure. And as they looked at the painting, they're like, yes. On the basis of all evidence put together, it was a painting by Catherine Reed worth over £100,000. Excuse me, I'm just going to go check the attic and see if I can find any family paintings.

Jeremiah Pelton, new music, that is Yesterday. And he is an amazing artist from New York City. He said, actually, this is for anyone learning to honour the past without living there. Part of the new music for August on UCB One.

It is Daniel Doss, A Day A-Comin'. Loads still to come. And being a Sunday, don't forget, the wind down is with you after 9 o'clock this evening. 2 hours of the chillest beats to get you ready for the week ahead.

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1: I found it so valuable because there isn't anything else like it. 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

steady love. There's Seph Schlitter on UCB. One, about to get the latest for Peter Wooding and UCB News. And then there is one thing that everyone suggests is the kindest thing someone can do for another person. And you may have already done it this morning.

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2: UCB News at 7 o'clock. I'm Peter Wooding. Donald Trump says the US is ready to launch attacks on Iran, but has decided to halt strikes for the future benefit of the world. In a post on Truth Social, the US president appears to be claiming Middle Eastern countries have reached the parameters of a deal to end the war. Health officials in Gaza claim Israeli strikes have killed at least four people and injured dozens more in the enclave. The strikes came after Hamas confirmed that it will disarm in a potential breakthrough for ending the war. Israel hasn't officially commented on the deal, which is part of a US-brokered ceasefire announced last October. Daniel Levy is a former Israeli negotiator. He doesn't think this conflict will be resolved.
3: While there's all this talk of disarmament, they have been arming Palestinian militias. One of the desired outcomes may be Palestinian civil war. But in short, unless the Israelis do this, it won't happen. It's very clear that the Israeli side will not do this of their own volition.
2: More than half of people in the UK say Andy Burnham is right to make ending rough sleeping one of his first pledges as Prime Minister. But a YouGov poll made exclusively for Sky News suggests two-thirds think he'll fail. Mr. Burnham's plan is backed by an initial £340 million investment targeting at least 3,000 people. Ian Harrison, who's been homeless for 20 years, is sceptical.
4: In simple terms, it's not possible. Homelessness isn't the issue. The issue is drug addiction, prison, family breakup, relationship breaks down, losing your job. So unless you're going to solve all of those things, which would be a very big ask, you're not going to end homelessness.
2: And the Prime Minister says he's committed to easing cost of living pressures and will do more to help cut household bills. Andy Burnham says reducing rail fares and reforming the water sector are also top of his agenda. That's the latest UCB News. Your next update in an hour.
5: Thank you so much for the latest there, Peter Wooding. I'm Bex. It's great to have your company for a Sunday morning. In for Vicky Gibbons. Don't worry, she'll be back with you next Sunday. Why don't we start this hour by looking to the book of 2 Corinthians.
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6: We demolish arguments and every pretension that sets itself up against the knowledge of God. 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

It is Ryan Stevenson for your Sunday morning. I'm Bex, in for Vicky this Sunday. Don't worry, she'll be back with you next Sunday. Loads on the way, including you feeling like the weeks are just kind of a groundhog week. How do we get out of the rut of everyday life? James Peach is going to be joining me after 8 o'clock to discover that. Plus, of course, we've got wonderful teaching from Sarah Yardley after 9 o'clock. And up next, well, there is one thing that more than half of us say is the ultimate act of kindness. And you may have already done it this morning.

That's a new one from Jerob, Forever Right Now. You are tuned into UCB One. And did you know that more than half of us say making someone a cup of tea is still the ultimate kind act? Research was done looking at what we see as acts of kindness across the board. Helping an elderly person, 68%, carrying heavy bags, 63%, and fixing something, 59%. But our love affair with tea is the most meaningful of gestures. Interesting. And it differs between the generations. So those who are the baby boomers, consider giving up your seat on public transport or holding open a door for somebody as more of a act of kindness. Whereas the Gen Z, the youngins, saw things like leaving a positive comment online, sending a voice note to check in, or letting someone go first on the gym equipment. The reality is, we can do random acts of kindness every single day. That might be making someone a cup of tea. I mean, it is the answer to life's problems. That might be cleaning someone's house or offering to get someone to come and clean their house because they are struggling. They might be offering to babysit for a couple that haven't been able to get out because they have kids. Here's the best part. Generosity is very contagious. Over 55% claim they're more likely to carry out an act of kindness if someone else does it first.

0: That is Franny Cash on UCB One. So pumped to see her at Big Church Festival. It's going to be amazing. You can still get your discounted tickets. Looks like a lot of the camping has sold out, but there's lots of accommodation nearby. We want to have you there as part of the UCB family. You get nearly 48% off. We actually do get 40% off the price of your ticket. How do you get involved? It's very simple. ucb.co.uk/Big Church Festival. Click the link. It'll take you through and we'll see you there in a couple of weeks.
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3: 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God is not anti-stuff. 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And of all the things in this life, one of the biggest things that can squeeze God out is a desire for more. More money, more stuff. And then when I've got enough, I'll make space for God. But this parable is saying, you know, how much is enough? And how do you know you're going to be able to keep on pursuing that?
2: 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Mike and I are looking at the parables of Jesus. 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

0: And it's so good to have your company for a Sunday morning. Yes, put the kettle on. Could do with a bit of coffee. While you do that, here's a thought for you.
1: Hi, my name is Nicola Neal, and I'm the CEO of Every Life International. Psalm 34, verse 8, is a scripture that I've been thinking on and meditating on for a long time now. It simply says this: taste and see that the Lord is good. And I found myself asking the question, if it is possible for me as an individual to taste and see that the Lord is good, then is it also possible for my husband, my children and I to do the same thing as a whole family, to taste and see of his goodness together? And what about for our street? What about for the housing estate where we live? Or our town? What about for an entire city? What about for a nation?
0: Great challenge there. What do you think about that as you get ready for your Sunday?

0: She is, of course, singing about the fruits of the spirit. It is Sarah Natale for your Sunday morning. And her record of the week this week has been by Madeline Ray. She comes from Pennsylvania. She's been writing music since she was 10. A few years back, though, she was questioning everything, going, God, what's my purpose? And he's like, your purpose is to worship me and lead others in worship. Done. And the songs just reflect that. She did Noah Noah previously. Mm-hmm. You might remember that. Well, this is her song, Beat Around the Bush. All the perspective from Moses, particularly when we feel like we might want to argue with God and how fruitful that can or cannot be.
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0: Johnny's good.
1: Yes, he is. And when you think of space, what do you think is in there? Asteroids? Space dust? Gas? Maybe some other planets? What about sugar? Yes, in probably the sweetest discovery that has the scientific world talking, they have discovered sugar near the centre of the Milky Way, about 26,000 light years from Earth. So they had to use two radio telescopes to uncover this. It's known as a erythrolose, a sugar that is most commonly found in raspberries, also used in self-tanning products. They have discovered it in the middle of the Milky Way. I love that we have the God that is the God of the universe and just puts these little bits there and goes, oh, they're going to love this when they find it. Just wait a couple of millennia. Trust me, it's going to tickle them pink.

0: Thank you so much for putting on UCB One for your Sunday morning. Now, if you've got young people in your life that are trying to figure out the next step, or maybe you are trying to figure out the next step, we're going to be talking about how you can unstick your life after 8 o'clock. 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
1: I'm going to get the latest with Peter Wooding and UCB News next. And then I'm going to be catching up with adventurer James Peach to talk about how we can unstick our summer.

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1: UCB News at 8 o'clock. I'm Peter Wooding. Donald Trump claims he's agreed to hold off any attack on Iran for now, saying Middle Eastern countries have reached the perimeters of a deal to end the war. The US president's threats to hit the Iranians hard has led Tehran to warn it would retaliate against what it calls American aggression. The prime minister says he wants to bring down utility bills and rail fares. Andy Burnham's reiterated in the Sunday Mirror that more must be done to help with the cost of living crisis. Meanwhile, the Chancellor's suggesting he's ready to protect consumers from unfair price rises in supermarkets and at the petrol pumps as the Iran war affects fuel costs. John Healey's told The Telegraph he'll be watching closely, but last month he also gave his support to businesses.
2: I know that businesses large and small have felt really squeezed, and when the Prime Minister and I talk about building a new economy that helps people live well, that must involve stepping up our support for and work with business.
1: Two-thirds of people in the UK think the Prime Minister will fail to end long-term rough sleeping. That's according to exclusive research for Sky News, after Andy Burnham made it his first pledge as PM. More than half of people surveyed by YouGov agree that it needs to be tackled. But Becky Lloyd from Bridgend Community Outreach Centre says it's a complex situation.
3: I think we can say it's probably got progressively worse. I've certainly got double the amount of clients that we had. We need funding, we need time, we need support. It's all right to put a roof over their heads, but when they can't cope with that and they can't manage that, they're going to be homeless again.
1: And John Swinney presented Josh Kerr with his gold medal after he stormed to victory in the Commonwealth Games mile race in Glasgow. He did it in 3 minutes 54 seconds. That's the latest UCB news. Your next update in an hour.
4: Thank you so much for the latest there, Peter Wooding. I'm Bex. It's great to have your company for a Sunday morning. In for Vicky, why don't we start this hour by looking to the book of Ephesians.
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5: Now to him who is able to do immeasurably more than we could ask or imagine, according to his power that is at work within us. Ephesians 3:20.

It is Colour Vault and Alex Taylor on your Sunday morning. Hello, I'm Bex, in for Vicky this week. Don't worry, she will be back with you next Sunday. But can you believe it is August? How fast is this year going? But it's because all the days feel like the same. How do we get out of that mundane rut? I'm going to be joined by James Peach, motivational speaker. He rode his bike around the world for 2 years, so kind of knows what he's talking about. We'll be talking about that very soon.

0: charisma. It is Leslie Perez for your Sunday morning. Now, if you've watched Channel 5 recently, you'll know that there's an Alexander Armstrong documentary where he goes around different countries, one of them being the US. The final one, he goes to Florida and he meets a whole lot of different people, one of them being a former Trump supporter, now actually supporting people who are trying to figure out what their politics actually are. But he said something that caught my attention. He said, I was addicted to rage. What kept me in that loop, in that sphere, was rage. Everything was made to feel, make me feel angry. And the emotion that motivated, that churned me up, but actually ultimately was toxic. And as I was watching this, I was like, wow. As a world, we are addicted to rage. And everything that we consume fills that rage. And it almost feels like it gives us purpose, a righteousness, if you will. But is it healthy? No. It is a toxic mess. And I'm not talking one side of politics or the other. I am talking, I just went on one news site, and every single headline built rage within me. How dare they? How could they? Why would they? Our entire social media is built on rage because that's what gets engagement. But the reality is it's not a healthy place to be. It's in fact very toxic, and it's not where we're called to be as Christians. The front man for Skillet has even been talking about this on social media. He's like, John Cooper is like, there is no reason for rage. But because people find a sick sort of satisfaction in being as rude as they can, and actually he's got a whole new single out called Scream, which is a commentary on our brokenness and our response to chaos. And he's like, you know what? Put it down. Be kind. Respond with love and grace, especially with those you disagree with.
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It is We Are Messengers. Well, your Sunday morning. Got some new music for you now. For King and Country, they're dropping music left, right and centre, and they're going to be at Big Church Festival. They dropped this a couple of weeks ago. What if I told you?

0: On the night you're falling all to pieces, you can bring your lonely heart to Jesus. What if I told you that I believe it?
1: Such a cool song. That is a new one from 4King and Country. What if I told you? Here's a thought for you.
2: Hi, I'm Kieran Kelly from the Christian Institute. We're used to seeing God in creation, a beautiful sunrise or sunset, a majestic mountain range or waterfall, will often cause us to pause and praise our Creator God. But I wonder, have you ever stopped to do the same over a piece of art or music or a building or a bridge? Genesis chapter 1 verses 26 and 27 make it clear that men and women are deliberately made by God and made in His image. And being made in the image of God, it stands to reason we're going to reflect aspects of His nature. We are moral beings who make ethical choices. We are speaking and relational beings who can declare our love and friendship for one another. And we're creative beings who, by taking God's raw materials, can compose music, paint a landscape, design a bridge, write stories, or simply decorate a room. We're reflecting His image as we enjoy the humanness He's imparted to us. Now, isn't that a reason to give God praise?
1: Absolutely. Where could you be doing that in your life today? Love my name.

0: You are tuned in to UCB One. Can you believe it is already August? The weeks, they just fly by. And there's a reason why that happens. Because we are stuck in the main Dane. Every single day is the same. Get up, go to work, come home, make dinner, go to bed, get up, go to work, come. Okay, who's up for a break? How do we get a little unstuck this summer? So I have got my good friend James Peach to join me now, who has done quite a bit of getting out of the ordinary. Now, James, how do we get stuck in these comfort zones?
1: Hi, Rebecca, and good morning. We get stuck in these comfort zones really easily because life goes at a pace and we have responsibilities and we have routine and we have things we need to do, and it's easy to get stuck in the everyday. And stuck doing the same thing over and over. And so what I really love and what I really promote is the idea of getting unstuck and living adventurously and trying to bring firsts into your life as much as possible, which is what this is all about.
0: Well, because this is the interesting thing. So if you go for a walk in a place you've never walked before, it seems to take so much longer to get there than it does when you return, because there's the whole psychology of the first time you do something, it takes longer. The memory isn't there, so your brain doesn't take any shortcuts. So how do we do this with our lives? Like, as you said, getting unstuck. Okay, how do I start this? Do I just go, right, I'm going to quit my job and that's it, I'm out of here?
1: Absolutely not. Please don't quit your job and get out of there. Look what So Top Cashback have commissioned this research, which shows that 7 in 10 people feel like they're living the same week on repeat. And 68% of people feel like their life is passing them by, like it's going so quickly. And that's definitely how I have felt. I feel like life is going at such a pace, and I hate the speed at which I'm getting older. But when I went cycling around the world on a bicycle a couple of years ago, it was interesting that a morning felt like a day felt like a week felt like a month. Because there were so much new things to listen to and to see and to smell and so much new experience, my perception of time sort of slowed down, and I feel like I'd sort of hacked the system of life and my life was slowing down. And so getting more stimulation, doing new things like you've just mentioned about going for a walk somewhere different, that those new experiences sort of interrupt the routine of everyday life and make you feel like that day had a special extra meaning, or that week or that month, because I did something new. I can tag that to something new. And so that means your sort of perception of the speed of life running past seems to slow down somewhat. And so that's what getting unstuck is all about.
0: I love that. And the fact is, you mentioned there, it's not about the big things. Like, jumping out of a plane is not cheap, nor for the average Joe Blow. But as you said, going for a walk, even cooking something different, inviting different people over, do you know what? Mix it up and have breakfast at dinner and dinner at breakfast. Those little things actually doesn't have to cost the earth.
1: It doesn't have to be big and it doesn't have to be expensive. And the research that Top Cashback commissioned shows that. It shows that the biggest blocker is money. But these things don't have to cost loads of money. I cycled around the world for almost 2 years and it cost me £6,000, which is a cheap holiday for over 700 days. But at the same time, these things can be big and ambitious or small and every day. For example, I have recently been eating the alphabet. So trying to eat cuisines from A to Z. Afghan, Bahrainian, Chad, Danish, Egyptian, Finnish, just because it gives me different experiences of different cultures that I wouldn't have had before. Every week, I'm trying to message someone that I've not spoken to in ages. That is the cost of my phone contract that I'm already paying. I'm trying to explore local and trying to explore areas of my locality and where I live that I haven't explored before. Another thing I'm doing is every week I want to spend half an hour studying something that I'm really interested in. I realized the other day when I took my car for an MOT, I've got no idea how my car works, how the engine works. I realized I don't know how firefighters are trained, how festivals are organized. And so I like to spend a little bit of time just on the internet doing research into things that fascinate me. So it doesn't have to be big and it definitely doesn't have to be expensive.
0: Oh, it's so good. And it is one of those things where it's whatever your passion is, and those little glimmers, if you will, rather than the big moments. Now, I want to figure out what you're going to do for the letter X for food, because that one has tripped me up.
1: So, unfortunately, there is no culture that begins with X. However, there is a region of China and that does begin with X. And so that's my intention. But I'm on I at the moment, and I love Italian food. So I might sit on I for a little bit of time to eat some.
0: It's going to be so much fun. But it is that challenging your brain, changing it up. And it's little things like taking a different route when you go to school or work, or whether it is just mixing everyday life up. Absolutely love it. James, if people are wanting to give you a bit of a follow, find out what other crazy things you've got in the works, where can they head?
1: Yeah, so you can find me on Instagram, Mr. James Peach, and on LinkedIn. But if you want to find out more about this Summer of Firsts, then search for Top Cashback Summer of Firsts online, and you'll find a website that gives you far more information about what this is all about.
0: Amazing. Thank you so much for your time and wisdom.
1: Thanks, Rebecca.
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It is Rain Collective for your Sunday morning. I'm Bex. It's great to have your company. So good to hear from James Peach talking about how you can unstick your summer, but might be exploring some new World Heritage sites. 25 have been added to the UNESCO World Heritage Convention sites. Okay, so a couple you may want to check out, because I'm not going to go through all 25 of them. I have not got time for that. The Aalto Works in Finland. This property consists of 13 modern buildings and ensembles across Finland, built from like 1928 to 1988, that exemplify the 20th century modern movement and its response to broad social needs. It's like that mid-century kind of idea. In Brazil, the Amazonian theatres have been added. This property consists of two parts, the Teatro da Paz and the Praça da República. Yeah, basically they were built around about 1879 to 1912, inspired by French and European architecture. They look absolutely stunning, and they've been added to the World Heritage, you know, those UNESCO World Heritage sites as well. If you are headed towards Japan, the ancient capitals of Asuka and Fujiwara have been added as well. And the beaches of the D-Day landings in Normandy have been added as well. Yes, all the parts along the Normandy coastline have been added to the UNESCO World Heritage Site. So there you go. You don't really have to go that far. But if you want to see any more, it's very simple. Just head to the WHC, it's World Heritage Convention, docunesco.org. You can go and see and maybe plan a few trips around the world. Or, you know, just stay local.

0: 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You are tuned into UCB One. 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

We're going to get the latest with Peter Wooding and UCB News next. And then we are joining Emmaus Road as we look at the Song of Trust, Psalm 27.

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1: UCB News at 9 o'clock. I'm Peter Wooding. Donald Trump's decided to hold off on launching strikes against Iran for what he's calling the future benefit of the world. The US president says it's subject to a deal being struck rapidly. He says any agreement would need to include the complete and total reopening of the Strait of Hormuz. Andy Burnham's promising more help for families struggling with the cost of living, insisting cutting household bills will be a priority. The Prime Minister says reducing rail fares and reforming the water sector are top of his agenda. Sky's chief political correspondent John Craig has been looking into what the PM's told the Sunday Mirror.
2: I think rail fares are too high, outrageously so in some instances, so that's something that's in my sights. I mentioned VAT and electricity bills, but it's a short-term measure at the moment. Let's see where we can go with that.
1: Meanwhile, two-thirds of people in the UK believe Andy Burnham will fail to end homelessness unless the root causes are dealt with. A poll's found that people think they include drug addiction and unemployment. Spanish police say a 500-metre sea barrier off the coast of Ceuta will help improve surveillance of the area. It's after around 60,000 Moroccans crossed into the territory by swimming, while others travelled by land. Officials say at least 86 people died between Thursday and Friday. Spanish Conservative opposition leader Alberto Núñez Feijóo says he stands with Spaniards in the enclave.
3: There are thousands of businesses that cannot open their shutters out of fear. That is a disgrace. Thousands of families feel abandoned in their own country. 85,000 Spanish people who live in this city. We are all Ceuta right now.
1: And in sport, Josh Kerr's won Commonwealth gold in the mile in front of the home crowd in Glasgow as the event returned to the Games for the first time in 60 years. That's the latest UCB news. Your next update in an hour.
4: Thank you so much for the latest there, Peter Wooding. I'm Bex. It's great to have your company for a Sunday morning. And why don't we start this hour by looking to the Gospel of John.
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6: Greater love has no one than this, that he lay down his life for his friends. John 15:30.

It is Lindy and Tarianne for your Sunday morning. I'm Vex in for Vicky. She will be back with you next week. But we're going to be looking at the Song of Trust as we join Emmaus Road very soon. Plus, a whole lot of new music for you, including Elevation and Rhythm and Josiah Quinn have dropped a song. And Forrest Frank has dropped a new song as well that is going to have you picking out a pair of cowboy boots and doing a bit of a two-step around the kitchen.

0: Amazing.
1: It is Elevation Rhythm and Josiah Queen. New music on UCB One. Speaking of music, Psalm 27, the song of trust. Reality is our whole lives, we are invited to trust in Jesus. We are not called for an easy life, but as Word for Today said, to spend that life in His presence. As we join Emmaus Road and Sarah Yardley.
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3: This morning in Psalm 27, I just want us to think about how our whole lives are an invitation to trust Jesus. You know this about the Psalms. They're not some sort of abstract set of words that were written 2,000 years ago as a template for perfect poetry. They are the honest, anguished cries from the hearts of the people of God to God Himself. And I just wanted to start by a little bit of a personal introduction, and then I'm going to invite the teenagers to come help me read Psalm 27, which is my favorite part of the reading for today. When I moved to Surrey in January, I actually found it really overwhelming. Now, obviously, I'd come from Cornwall, so one of the most tragic things for me was discovering that I would need to be in a place with such bustling towns. I mean, this was a big moment for me. Coffee shops being open past 4 p.m. was really a moment of stunning grace. But I quickly found myself in a new culture. People said to me, consider that you've moved to a whole new country. And that worked really well for me, actually, because compared to Cornwall, I felt like I was in one. And to be perfectly honest, I really found those first few months a bit challenging. I moved in January. It was quite rainy. It was a bit disorienting. I had so much that was new that I found myself in this place of being slightly overwhelmed, not to the credit of any of you. You've all been wonderful. But I had so many moments in that time where I thought, am I actually safe? And some of you will know these four words that are the four ideas of secure attachment. I was wondering, am I safe? Am I seen? Am I soothed? And am I secure? And some of you who are parents, you use these with your small children. The Holy Spirit began to use them with me. In so many places where I was overwhelmed, I was asking, in this place, is there safety? Am I seen by you? Am I soothed in the presence of God? And am I secure here? And when I think about this psalm, Psalm 27, it is one of those psalms that speaks these ideas over us. Last week, Rachel Thomas gave us Psalm 51, this beautiful image of a psalm of lament. And Psalm 27 is a slightly different kind of psalm. It is called a song of trust. It's one of those beautiful passages of scripture that kind of encompasses all of life. It covers the highs and the lows, the impossible and the joys, the sacrifices and the weariness, the longings and the delights. And Clifford says of the songs of trust that they have references to both sacrifice and sojourning as concrete symbols of this truth. Everything in our life is an invitation to nearness to God. And so as we read this psalm this morning, whatever's happening in your real world outside of this school hall, I wonder if you could just take a moment to choose one area where you know you need the nearness of God. One place of question or wrestling or wondering or longing, one specific area in your soul where you would say, I know my trust must be expanded. And I'm going to invite some of the teenagers to come up and join me to read Psalm 27. And I'm going to invite us to do this in a little bit of an unusual way. I grew up reading the Psalms at my home church, and we would have alternated reading the odd and the even verses. And I'm going to invite you to join together in reading the even numbered verses. So I'm going to read the odd, and you're going to read the?
4: Even.
3: We've got this. We've totally got this. Okay. Psalm chapter 27, reading from the English Standard Version, a psalm of trust. The Lord is my light and my salvation. Whom shall I fear? The Lord is the stronghold of my life. Of whom shall I be afraid?
0: When evildoers assail me to eat up my flesh, my adversaries and foes, it is they who stumble and fall.
3: Though an army encamp against me, my heart shall not fear. Though war rise against me, yet I will be confident.
4: One thing have I asked of the Lord, that will I seek after, that may I dwell in the house of the Lord all the days of my life, to gaze upon the beauty of the Lord and to inquire in his temple.
3: For he will hide me in his shelter in the day of trouble. He will conceal me under the cover of his tent. He will lift me high upon a rock.
5: And now my head shall be lifted up above my enemies all around me, and I will offer in his tent sacrifice the shouts of joy. I will sing and make melody to the Lord.
3: Hear, O Lord, when I cry aloud. Be gracious to me and answer me.
6: You have said, seek my face. My heart says to you, your face, Lord, do I seek.
3: Hide not your face from me. Turn not your servant away in anger. O you who have been my help, cast me not off. Forsake me not, O God of my salvation.
7: For my father and my mother have forsaken me, but the Lord will take me in.
3: Teach me your way, O Lord, and lead me on a level path because of my enemies.
8: Give me not up to the will of my adversaries, for false witness have risen against me, and they breathe out violence.
3: I believe that I shall look upon the goodness of the Lord in the land of the living.
9: Wait for the Lord, be strong, and let your heart take courage. Wait for the Lord.
3: This is the word of the Lord. Guys, you absolutely killed it. Let's give these young people a round of joyful applause. Perhaps you grew up reading these same psalms. And one of the beauties of these words is the way that they speak to the honest reality of God's presence with us in every day and every moment. And so I'd like to just teach us through this psalm this morning, and I'm going to go quite heavy on the storytelling for us. What I'd love for you to listen to is, what might these stories and these words speak of who God is in our lives today? First, the Lord is my light. In the first bit of this passage, David is speaking over his own heart a confidence in the person of God. He says, the Lord is my light and my salvation. Whom shall I fear? The Lord is the stronghold of my life. Of whom shall I be afraid? And what David is doing in this passage is he is flipping the script on the way that we tend to articulate our own problems. I don't know about you, but every once in a while, if I'm hanging out with a good friend, I'll tell them all the things that are going wrong in my life. Has anyone had a little moment where you've had that happen? Yeah. So you're like, do you know what? I love my new house, but there's a spider around every corner. I think I'm spider breeding ground now. What a treat. What a delight. I'm really enjoying living here, but my goodness, those mountain bikers have such electricity on those roads. And I'm worried that I will, in fact, collide with a mountain biker in a way that's not joyful. You get the point, right? And what the psalmist is doing in this passage is teaching us how to engage with the challenges of our lives. He's beginning with the character of God and then speaking life over his own soul. So in other words, instead of beginning with, here's the challenge or the question that I'm facing, here's the impossible circumstance I don't know how to solve, the psalmist begins with these words, the Lord is my light. He is my salvation. The Lord is the strength of my life. He's positioning then his places of fear and question and worry and doubt against the character of a kind and loving God. And what this happens to do and creates for us is this moment to where the psalmist creates like a flashlight by which our circumstances are redefined by the character of who God is. Instead of seeing through the lens of our need and our lack, our uncertainty and our worries, the psalmist is giving us this image of saying, look at who Jesus is. Look at how kind he is. Look at how he loves us. And then look at everything else in your life after you have looked at him. One of the beautiful ways the Psalms speak of truth is that they weave together scripture in a way where it illuminates every other bit. And one of my favorite bits of scripture is Isaiah chapter 49, where it says these words of the light of the Lord, God makes us like a light to the nations that his salvation may reach the ends of the earth. Now, some of you will know this passage in Isaiah. It's a messianic prophecy. It speaks of Jesus. But I don't think I've told yet the story of how this scripture has been meaningful in my life here. 11 years ago, I came to Cornwall thinking I would stay in this sunny clime for 6 short weeks. I was as entranced by this United Kingdom as any good watcher of Jane Austen novels should be. And I arrived 11 years ago to Cornwall and woke up to the news that the leader of the charity that I had worked with for 7 years prior had passed away quite suddenly. And we had made the decision at that point there was no way to carry on. And as part of my daily practice then, and as part of my daily practice now, I was reading through a passage of scripture. My reading that day was the book of Isaiah, which says, "Listen, O people who have come from afar. Give attention to those who have come to the coastlands. From the body of your mother, I have named you by name. I've made my word in your mouth like a sharp sword. I've called you to bring light to the nations and salvation to the ends of the earth." And I wrote in my Bible these words, "God, are you calling me to Cornwall?" Now, I had quite a secure life in Orange County, California. All my family and a job. It seemed a little bit outrageous to consider it, so I wrote it with quite a few question marks next to it. And 2 weeks later, at the festival itself that we were planning to finish because the leader had passed away, someone came and said, "Can I pray prophetically over you?" And the answer to that question should almost always be... Yes. Slightly delayed response there. We'll work on that at another time. And they prayed over me, "God, we thank you for Sarah. We thank you that her calling is to the coastlands. We thank you that from the body of her mother, you have named her by name. We thank you that you've made your word in her mouth like a sharp sword, and that the calling on her life is to bring light to the nations and salvation to the ends of the earth." And a longer story for another time, but I called my mom and said, "Mom, I think God's confirmed that I've meant to stay in England." And she said, "Oh yes, God already told me. I was just waiting for him to tell you as well." 11 years later, this image of the Lord as light and salvation is the calling that God has invited me into all of my life. And yet, like the psalmist, that pathway has not been straightforward. Because we go on to read in Psalm chapter 27, verse 3, "Though an army encamp against me, my heart will not fear. Though war rise against me, yet I will be confident." You see, the Lord can be our light and our salvation. He can call us to bring and carry light. And yet that does not mean that our lives are instantly easy. The reality is, in fact, we've entered into not just a physical, but a spiritual battlefield. And the psalmist is reminding us, just because there is a God who is light and salvation, just because there is one who is the strength of our lives, does not mean we are called to an easy road. When I look at my own circumstances or my lack or my need, I'm overwhelmed. But when I look at Jesus, my whole life begins to take shape. And one of the ways the psalmist teaches us how to do this is the second movement of the psalm, which is, "The Lord is my desire." Read over us the beautiful words of Psalm chapter 27, verse 4. One thing have I asked of the Lord, that will I seek after, that I may dwell in the house of the Lord all of my life, to gaze upon the beauty of the Lord and to inquire in his temple. There's several times in scripture that we read this idea. God calls us to one thing. I've walked with Jesus all my life, and it gets really easy for things to become a little bit cluttered and complicated. But over and over again, here is the one thing that God is calling us to. He's calling us to presence. When we look at scripture, we read these words. Jesus looked at one who was rich and loved him and said, you lack only one thing. Go sell everything you have. Give it to the poor that you may have treasure in heaven. Here is your one thing. Come and follow me. But one thing is necessary, he said to Mary. She has chosen the good portion. The one thing is to sit at the feet of Jesus. And he answered, whether he was a sinner or not, I do not know. Only one thing I know. Once I was blind, but now I see. And in Philippians, Paul writes these words, there is only one thing I am called to do. Forgetting all that lies behind, I press forward to what lies ahead. I press towards the goal for the prize of the upward call of God in Christ Jesus. You see, the psalmist is giving us this image that's threaded through all of scripture. There is one thing that we are invited to do. Stay close to Jesus. There is one thing that is the invitation for all of our time. Sit at his feet. Our lives become so cluttered with so many things that we can easily forget. There is one thing. I told the story a couple of weeks ago of a beautiful church leader who had been praying the words of this psalm, Psalm chapter 27, verse 4, every day for a year, and God gave me that word for her as a prophetic reminder. And that woman texted me a couple of weeks ago and said, similar to one of the stories we've heard this morning, the cancer scans are completely clear. The place where I have been asking the Holy Spirit for healing has come true. There's moments when our one thing is more than just a spiritual longing. We are longing for physical healing. We're longing for life in our generation. We're longing for breakthrough. We're longing for the walls of suffering and pain and injustice to be broken down in the power of the Spirit. And what this psalm reminds us is when we lean into the one thing, God has space to work. Now, I felt it was important to say in my notes and to say for us today, there are many moments where we are leaning in for healing and it doesn't happen the way we're longing for. I had a fascinating conversation at a pub this week where I met a group of wonderful local individuals. They are entranced by the fact that I work at a church. They have never met very many people who love Jesus before. And as their opening line, they said, well, I met one other vicar once and I called him the C word, which was not exactly what I was picturing as my opening line for meeting my local group of friends. And so as undefensively as possible, I said, oh, I wonder what brought about that response. And they shared that they had had one family member who had had tragic, unresolved healing. And the local church, they felt, didn't remind them that not everyone is healed. And that friend passed away quite suddenly, and their anger at that death turned into anger against God. And they began to ask the question, if this is who God is like, then we don't want him anymore. And when I think about these moments of healing, I think it's just important to be reminded that sometimes there is miraculous healing. Thank God for that. Sometimes there is medical healing. We bless the way God uses doctors and nurses and medical careers to partner for healing. Sometimes there is partial healing. Peter so movingly just shared the story of Willow. What they prayed for was not fully realized, and yet there has been a continual redemptive work of healing. And then sometimes, as we know very well, there is only eternal healing. And the psalmist is praying, and these words remind us that our stories are not always resolved in the way we would choose to have them resolved. And yet, he prays these stunning words, verse 5, God will hide me in his shelter in the day of trouble. He will conceal me on the cover of his tent. He will lift me high upon a rock. What he's saying is, in the midst of our places of darkest pain and wound, God is with us in these things. I'm reminded of Psalm chapter 36, verse 7, which says, how precious is your steadfast love, O God. The children of humankind take refuge under your wings. Whatever the circumstances of your life today, the reminder of these words is simply this: God covers us with his eternal love. And this reminds us, verses 7-9, that the Lord is my longing. Will you think again with me for a moment of that place that you thought of at the beginning, the place where you are desiring God's work in your life? I want you to listen to the words of this prayer as though they are yours today. Hear, O Lord, when I cry aloud. Be gracious to me and answer me. You have said, seek my face. And my heart says to you, your face, O Lord, do I seek. Hide not your face from me. Turn not your servant away in anger. O you who have been my help, cast me not off. Forsake me not, O God of my salvation. There are many of us here who know the longing desire to see God's presence in the place that feels impossible. I'm reminded when I think of the beauty of salvation, that Christ has saved us once for all and saves us all daily. Augustine says it this way: let us then seek as those who are going to find, and find as those who are going on to go on seeking. I don't know about you, but I found that in the places where I'm longing for the presence of God, I receive the depth of God's love for me, and yet I am seeking for more of his presence in my everyday. And the psalmist believes then that God is his home. And so he speaks these stunning words in verse 10, even if my father and my mother have forsaken me, the Lord will take me in. I re-listened this week to a message that Isway preached on the mercy of God. With his permission, I share the abbreviated version of that story, but I would highly recommend listening to it again. Isway grew up in South Africa. Many parts of his life and family were complicated. At age 12, our brother Isway found Jesus. Or to say it more aptly, Jesus found him. And he says this beautiful line in the message: when I was 12 years old, mercy found me. And into a home of great brokenness and consistent abuse and physical violence and horrific pain, the grace of Jesus made my brother Isway into a man of forgiveness, hope, strength, and kindness. And he has, and I say this as a witness to his life, broken the cycles of generational violence and loved his daughters with relentless, astounding kindness. He shares a story in the message of his father at the end of his life, inviting Izwe to come and pray with him. And Izwe extended to his father, who did not deserve forgiveness, the love of a God who ever loves and forgives us, and had the joy of praying with his father. And one of the testimonies of that story that I'd simply like to remind us of today is this. Even if my father and my mother have forsaken me, the Lord will take me in. Because of Jesus, we know forgiveness. Because of Jesus, we recognize that there is no pit so deep that God's love has not entered into it with us. There is no shame so broken that the one thing that is desired of us is not to say, Jesus, be with me in this place. And the psalmist closes with these words. The Lord is my rest. Verses 13 and 14. I believe that I shall see the goodness of the Lord in the land of the living. Wait for the Lord. Be strong and let your heart take courage. Wait for the Lord. The whole of this series is called Selah. It's a moment where we pause, like the psalmist, and simply notice, Jesus, what are you doing in our lives? Where are we missing that your presence is already with us? Where have we forgotten how kind you are, how deeply you attend to us? One of my favorite saints is a woman named Julian of Norwich. She lived, not surprisingly, in Norwich. And she wrote these stunning words, all things shall be well, and all manner of things shall be well. And the really simple word I want to offer you today is this. Whatever your life looks like, whatever your impossible, whatever your challenge, whatever your place of pain, whatever your place where you are longing to see the goodness of the Lord in the land of the living, whatever place that is, Jesus is with you. Peter and I have both been reading the beautiful works of Thomas Merton this summer. He was another mystic who spoke deeply about contemplation. And he says these words about a life lived of prayer. My whole life is a listening, and God's whole life with me is a speaking. But in order to know the presence of God, I must allow space for silence.
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0: about struggles with alcohol. You hear it in that song. I don't give a jack about Daniels. That whole moment where it's actually, you know what? I am going to dance around what the devil has for me because I know that God has something better for me. I mean, you do just want to do a two-step to it, right? It's part of the new music we have added for the month of August.
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thank you for hanging out for your Sunday morning. I will be back with you tomorrow morning from 5 a.m. Stay where you are, though. Rob has you covered after the news with Peter Wooding.

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2: UCB News at 10 o'clock. I'm Peter Wooding. Donald Trump insists he will hold off on a fresh attack on Iran as long as a deal can be reached and quickly. The US president says that would need to involve stopping Tehran's nuclear ambitions and reopening the Strait of Hormuz. Any kind of agreement would need to work through major sticking points following the months of conflict. On Friday, he told reporters his main goal is clear.
3: Very simple. They cannot have a nuclear weapon. Iran will not have a nuclear weapon, and they can't have a nuclear weapon. If they did, the Middle East would have been wiped out by now.
2: Two-thirds of people think the Prime Minister will fail to end long-term rough sleeping. Andy Burnham may tackling it his first pledge after entering Downing Street. More than half of those surveyed by YouGov for Sky News agree it's a problem that needs to be addressed. Francesca Albanese from the charity Crisis tells us what she thinks the PM must do to make real progress.
4: It's about tackling the root causes, so building those social homes, making sure other parts of government aren't causing homelessness in the first place, and investing in welfare and solutions that work like Housing First.
2: Meanwhile, the Prime Minister says more help with the cost of living is on its way. Andy Burnham's told the Sunday Mirror he wants to go further on rail fares and household bills, though his Chancellor admits the government can't stop the squeeze completely. EU leaders are expected to hold talks next week to understand what happened when 60,000 Moroccans stormed the Spanish enclave of Ceuta. At least 86 people died, while officials in Spain say most have been returned. And in sport, Josh Kerr's won Commonwealth gold in the mile in front of his home Scottish crowd in Glasgow. The runner broke away in the closing stages as the event returned to the Games after 60 years. That's the latest UCB news. Your next update in an hour.
5: Thank you so much to Peter for the latest news there and to Bex for a top show. It's Rob here. Great to have your company for this Sunday morning. Let's kick things off this hour by taking a look at the Bible.
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7: Yet the Lord longs to be gracious to you. Therefore, he will rise up to show you compassion. For the Lord is a God of justice. Blessed are all who wait for him. Isaiah 30:18.

Camille de la Cruz and Roy Tosh, I Like It on UCV1. It's Rob Westall here. A very good morning to you. Welcome along to the Sunday show. A big thank you to the brilliant Bex for a fantastic Sunday breakfast and to Peter Wooding for the news this morning. From now until 2pm, there'll be time to get encouragement, inspiration and challenge from the Bible in Word for Today and from several guest speakers, including Becky Murray this hour. And of course, the next instalment of Simple Discipleship with Joe Cox, who's been focusing on heaven and what it means for how we live here. I've also got some fantastic interviews, games you can play along with. This hour we've got Something Old, Something New, and of course some more top tunes for your Sunday morning too, including the new one by Kindle. No tablet or device required for that, just the one you're tuning in with, the UCB1 record of the week, and this one. I spill my

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Danny Lojo with Avarati there on UCB One. It's great to have your company. Welcome along to the Sunday show with me, Rob. My second one in the hot seat. It's feeling very hot right now. 26 degrees outside, at least, not in the studio, thankfully. Aircon is wonderful and a real answer to prayer, let me tell you. I do hope you're managing to stay cool. Plenty of cool content coming throughout the course of the show, and that includes this. It's called Something Old, Something New. If you've not caught this feature before, basically I take one of the new songs that we're going to play for you on the new playlist, and this week it's a track by Am Rescued, and we look back at something they've done previously, and then we can sort of see or hear how their music has developed or changed or moved on. And the Something Old I'm going to play featuring Am Rescued was a collaboration they did with MoFlow Music, and it's a track I'm sure you're familiar with if you're a regular listener to UCB One. It's an absolute banger, and it's called Lifetime.

Lifetime featuring I'm Rescued, who are, well, they are under the spotlight of Something Old, Something New. That was the Something Old, but they've got a new track. It's brand new to the UCB One playlist, and it's a fantastic track called Arizona, and it's taken from its album Lost in the USA, which was out last month, which also features the tracks Poison and

0: Arizona there, but I'm rescued. Are something new this morning. It's Rob here with your Sunday show. I do hope you are absolutely fine and dandy. For the last couple of weeks, Joe Cox with Simple Discipleship has been looking at heaven and what it means to live with that in mind in everyday life. And that's exactly what we're going to do now. It's the latest installment of this Heaven series, episode 5, in fact. And if you've got a Bible or a Bible app, you might want to turn to Philippians 4 and have that to hand as you listen to today's episode with Joe Cox, which looks at the idea of walking the tightrope between living for the present in patience and looking forward to our eternal home and the restlessness that can bring. Both halves of the equation are important, aren't they? But leaning more on either side of that line can bring unique challenges such as apathy or anxiety over now. What does balance look like, and what does practically walking this tightrope mean for our day-to-day? Well, here's Joe Cox with more.
1: Simple Discipleship with Joe Cox. Over the past few weeks, we've been exploring what heaven will be like and why it matters for how we live now. But this creates a tension, doesn't it? When we live anticipating heaven and all that's to come, that's great, but we're actually still on earth. So how do we stay faithful here without getting dissatisfied or demanding or discouraged? And on the other end, how do we practice patience without just settling for how things are? Stephen Whitmer has a helpful image for us in his book, Eternity Changes Everything. He describes Christian life as walking a tightrope between restlessness and patience. On one side is restlessness, a holy discontent with a broken world that results in longing for the new creation. So it's actively hoping for heaven, living in light of it, aligning our decisions and identities to it, rather than settling for now. But too much restlessness and we fall off the tightrope, becoming demanding and anxious and always trying to seize heaven now. I notice this in myself when I'm annoyed at every little inconvenience and grumpy when I'm hungry and impatient with inefficiency or feel cheated when something's gone wrong. Sometimes even frustrated with God because things aren't going smoothly. These kinds of reactions reveal when we're trying to enjoy all of God's promised future in the present. So we're not trusting his timing. This is what the prosperity gospel does. It promises that we can have all of God's blessings right now if we just have enough faith or give enough money or whatever it is. It's trying to experience the perfection of the new creation whilst we're still on a broken earth. On the other side then is patience. Patience is trusting God's timing and being content in the present even while we wait for the future. But too much patience without any restlessness can make us complacent. We become content with the present rather than being content in the present, which means we stop longing for heaven, stop caring about injustice, stop believing things could be better, become a bit apathetic or just asleep to the state of the world. And most importantly, we stop partnering with God in those moments when we really do want heaven to touch earth and for someone to experience breakthrough or reconciliation or forgiveness or salvation. And so these two things balance each other out. On the one side, we've got restlessness. On the other side, we've got patience. But if we lean too far either way, we'll fall off. So how do we avoid falling off either side? We need to hold on to two things. First, that heaven is definitely coming. And it is. Hopefully you know that after listening to the last few episodes. It's assured, Jesus has won, it's coming, just not quite yet. Secondly, we have to believe that it's definitely going to be good. And it is. It's going to be better than we can imagine, better than anything that we could possibly experience now. So it's coming and it's good. Those two things help us to practice patience in the present because we're confident about the future. And we can be restless in a good way because we know that what we're longing for actually matters and is actually coming. Let me give you an illustration of what this tightrope might look like in real life. Let's imagine there's a guy with a long-held dream to go to university and he gets offered a scholarship. Very exciting. But he's married with 4 kids and so pursuing a degree at this time would mean being away from his family a lot and rarely ever being in church. So he weighs up the decision. He could get to do the thing that he's really wanted to do. And great things might come from it. There's nothing wrong with that decision in itself. But on the other hand, he'd rarely be at home, his kids are young, and there's lots going on at church. Approaching the decision with an eternal mindset, he decides to say no to the scholarship. That's the tightrope. There's restlessness there because he's choosing what matters eternally, people, over what would benefit him now. He's aligning his life with heaven rather than settling for earthly achievement. But there's also patience there. He's trusting that he doesn't need to seize it all right now. It might hurt to say no, but he's aware that he'll have forever to study God's word and works in the new creation. Does that make sense? It was restlessness to prioritise what lasts forever, and patience because he was certain about the future and certain that it would be great. That decision only makes sense if you believe heaven is real and is coming and is better than anything earth can offer. Now remember, that's just an example, and we have to follow God's leading in all of our different circumstances and situations. But gosh, isn't that a tricky decision? But that's the kind of decision that we'll be faced with when we're living in light of heaven. I would love for the decisions that we have to make to be really simple yes or no decisions. But the truth is, when we're living with an eternal perspective, we'll have to say some tricky yeses and some difficult no's. It's the very fact that we're living in light of heaven that helps us to make those decisions. This can play out in all kinds of ways. Because heaven is sure, we might find ourselves making decisions that look a bit unusual from the outside. Maybe we'll delay things until heaven, knowing that we'll experience them better there anyway. Maybe you've always wanted to see a really great meteor shower but keep missing them, or visit Niagara Falls or learn an instrument properly. We'll have forever to do those things, and they'll be even better in the new creation. I've actually started to make a list of things that I'm looking forward to experiencing in heaven, which I admit was a weird choice, but it stops me trying to seize everything right now. Or how else could it look? It could look like we persevere here on earth when things get really tough because we know that heaven is coming. And so whilst it might be really difficult, we can persevere knowing that that isn't the end of the story. Or we might choose to give to a family in need rather than going on that third holiday. Or invite those we love to church, even though it feels a bit awkward. Or say no to something that would benefit us, but cost us things that matter eternally. Because heaven is sure, we don't need to try to seize ahead of time what's already ours. But also, because heaven is definitely coming, we don't need to become complacent. We don't need to just sit back and wait, because that's not actually godly patience. Instead, we get to partner with what God is doing until that day comes, making the most of the time that we've got here on earth, but trusting that it isn't all the time that we've got. And we don't have to live with regret. Regret about the things that we had to say no to or didn't get to experience, or that our bodies aren't what they once were, because this world isn't the whole story. This matters because it actively goes against the prosperity gospel. It realistically means that we could be making all the right choices in light of heaven and still be facing poverty, exhaustion, persecution, unanswered prayers for healing or reconciliation, or just a break for a minute. And yet to live with an eternal perspective would still be the right choice. And even more mind-blowing, the Apostle Paul tells us, is that we can even find contentment right there. Because the truth of heaven means the truth that Jesus is the one who satisfies us. And that means we can experience satisfaction despite our circumstances. Let's stick with Paul. Paul lived in the present, but he didn't live for the present. He lived for what was to come. And I think that's why he was able to be so content in all kinds of circumstances. He could be hungry or full. Either way, he was content because his circumstances didn't control his well-being because his future was secure. People who live on this tightrope well seem to have an unusual kind of joy. They're not crushed by suffering because they know it's preparing them for forever. They still enjoy good things deeply, but they hold them loosely because they know that it's just a foretaste of the new creation. I like how Stephen Whitmer puts it. Those who walk the tightrope well need the world less and love the world more. They're free from it, yet fully for it. Or C.S. Lewis writes it like this. I must keep alive in myself the desire for my true country, which I shall not find till after death. I must never let it get snowed under or turned aside. I must make it the main object of life, to press on to that other country and to help others to do the same. That's the balance that we're aiming for, pressing on towards our true country, whilst faithfully serving in this one. Restless, patience. So our question for this week, how's your balance going on this tightrope? Are you leaning more towards restlessness or more towards patience? And how can you get back to the centre? Let me remind you that in all of these things, it's only the empowerment of the Holy Spirit that helps us to live in this way. We can't be a healthy type of restless or a healthy type of patience by just trying to do it all on our own. So let's pray. Lord, would you give us an eternal perspective and help us to walk this tightrope well? Give us holy restlessness that refuses to settle for brokenness, but also give us a patience that trusts your timing. Help us to need this world less so that we can love it more. And Lord, would you make us unusually joyful, knowing that our future is certain and great. In your precious name, Jesus. Amen.

0: It's Rob. It's great to have your company. By the way, did you celebrate Yorkshire Day yesterday? It was Yorkshire Day. What do you think of when you think of Yorkshire? Cricket, cream teas. I mean, on my list is the Harrogate Tea Rooms, all the cakes and the teas and things like that. I do love a cup of Yorkshire tea. Other brands are available, of course. Let me know what you think of Yorkshire or anything else for that matter. Lovely part of the world, isn't it? R Westall, that's R West A-L-L, R Westall at ucb.co.uk. But it's now time to give the UCB One Record of the Week a spin now. And it's a track by Madeline Ray, a Christian artist from Scranton in Pennsylvania. She began writing songs aged just 10 years old, and Beat Around the Bush, the name of the track, is her latest single. It's a follow-up to Noah Noah that you may have heard across the UCB One airwaves, and it talks about the notion of arguing with God based around the story of Moses. So here's Madeline Ray with Beat Around the Bush, the UCB One Record of the Week.
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0: Lean On Me by Evan Craft. It's Rob here with your Sunday show. Great to have your company. Now, I've started a fitness and diet regime. I've started a sort of like a program because I needed some accountability in my fitness journey. And part of the thing I've learnt in all of this is the sort of need to do weights and build strength and build muscle. And in order to do that, of course, you have to work out, you have to pull the weight up, and it can be quite painful at first. But speaking about a different kind of muscle building, a faith muscle building, here now is Becky Murray.
1: Hi, I'm Becky Murray from One by One. Romans 12 verse 3 says, God has dealt to each of us a measure of faith. The word measure in Greek isn't talking about how much in terms of quantity. An accurate equivalent of the English word would actually be capacity. God has given each of us a capacity for faith. That's why a mustard seed can move a mountain. We do, however, then need to start actively using our faith. Just as our muscles grow the more we use them, so our faith grows the more we use that too. You have a measure of faith, no matter how big or how small that may feel. God has given you the capacity for faith, and actually, it's this exact faith that really pleases God. So flex that faith muscle today and boldly step out.
0: Interesting stuff by Becky Murray there. What was your takeaway from it, and how can you apply that to your life? Because that truly is where the difference happens, isn't it? When we put God's word into practice, how can you flex your faith muscle?

0: in Time, Christian Singleton on UCV1. It's the Sunday show with me, Rob. Welcome along if you just joined. Plenty of great stuff coming your way. After 11, we'll have a spotlight session to play for you. We had Bean Baker last week. This week, it's transatlantic couple, Our Atlantic Roots, an absolutely fantastic episode to share with you. But first, taking us up to the news, a couple of songs for you now, starting with this new one, as promised by Kindle. This is Babylon.
1: New music.

0: Interruption. It's great to have your company. It's Rob here, and it's only the second time in the hot seat. Last week was my first Sunday show. It's great to be here, all buckled in for the next couple of hours. Got some great stuff coming your way, but I'd just like to say a very good afternoon to Simon Smith, who got in touch, who said, Rob, great first show, looking forward to more. Bless you, Simon. I pray that you have a fantastic day. And if you'd like to get in touch just to say hello, or just let me know what you're up to, where you're tuning in from even, I would love to hear from you. You can get in touch with me at rwestall, that's rwestall, rwestall@ucb.co.uk. And maybe you'd like to let me know what you think of an ice cream sandwich. Have you ever had an ice cream sandwich? I've not had one, but apparently it's National Ice Cream Sandwich Day in the United States, amongst other things. Earlier this week, my son Benjamin had a boiled egg. And he decided to put a strawberry in it, and it didn't taste very good, apparently. And then he tried it with blueberries. I respect him for trying it, but it didn't work out. But if you don't experiment with such things, you know, you'll never know. That's probably what happened with National Ice Cream Sandwich Day. If somebody never tried it, well, we wouldn't have National Ice Cream Sandwich Day. So happy National Ice Cream Sandwich Day to you.
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0: Welcome along to this Sunday show, and it's time now to play you one of our spotlight sessions. So every so often we get some of the fantastic, talented artists you hear across the UCB One airwaves into UCB HQ, and they record some special live versions of their songs for you, and we also get to know them a little bit better too. And this is Transatlantic Couple, Our Atlantic Roots. Enjoy.
5: 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And for this session, we have a duo who we've been featuring on UCB One pretty much since day one. And so I'm absolutely delighted to welcome Our Atlantic Roots.
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0: What a beautiful way to start things off. Hey, it's lovely to have you guys in our little session studio. I imagine this isn't the kind of place you're particularly used to being. Where would we normally... what's your natural habitat for performing?
1: Well, sometimes in pubs across Cornwall, and we spend our time in pubs and hotels and beaches and bars in Cornwall because that's where we live. But we also spend a lot of time in theatres, doing ticketed events or little music venues, intimate music venues around the country. So, yeah, kind of small intimate venues with a crowd of people around us and lovely smiling faces like yours, Steve.
0: Oh. You say the nicest things. Well, as people will discover, maybe they already know this about you guys. One of you is American, one of you is British. I'll leave the audience to decide which is which. But I'm fascinated to know, firstly, how you guys met, and secondly, where that happened and under what circumstances.
1: Sure.
2: So we met in North Carolina. I grew up there in North Carolina. And then Laura went out there in what was it, 2008?
1: Yep, to do a gap year. Yeah. Thanks for now letting everyone know how old I am. I did a gap year and I stayed out there for 5 years, which my parents were thrilled about. I went out to work with the church. It was a Christian gap year and the mission of the year was to know him and make him known. So to get to know Jesus more and to dig into the word and also to go out and tell people about him and to do everything from like practical social justice work just telling people about Jesus and sharing our faith with people. So yeah, we did everything from going into prisons and working with a chaplain in prison and prison ministry to working with homeless people on the outskirts of Detroit and New York. And Mac and I got put together to lead worship, and we kind of discovered that we both love to write songs. So we sat down together one day, wrote our first song. We haven't stopped since. So we got married a year and a half after meeting. It all happens very quickly in Christian ministry school.
2: It does, yeah.
1: And we've been married 11 years now. So we met in Ashboro, North Carolina, which is the center of the state of North Carolina. And it's a beautiful place.
2: About 4 hours from where I grew up.
0: Wow. And the thing is, listening to you sing, you have this incredible blend with your voices. At times, it's hard to tell whose voice is which. How long did it take for you to notice that blend was coming together?
1: Ooh. Other people mentioned it to us first, didn't they? Like, yeah. People from the very beginning were, I think they saw something before we, like, we loved singing together, but other people right from the very beginning actually mentioned that. So it's quite amazing because people do say that a lot to us at our gigs in all different kinds of settings. And we're like, oh, wow, we're not just making this up. Like, this is a thing. People often comment on the fact that we were like almost pulled from other sides of the world to be together to do this. And it does feel like that.
2: Definitely.
1: But yeah.
2: The funny thing is, actually, when we first met, I didn't really sing. So I was terrified of singing, especially in front of people. But I did enjoy it in my bedroom every once in a while. And obviously trying to woo Laura, I sang her a few songs and she was absolutely adamant that I had to start singing. And so we did, in church, we did a duet together. And I remember I didn't feel like I did very well. So I came off stage and I was like, I'm never singing again. And Laura was like, you have to, you absolutely have to. And she got very like serious.
1: I absolutely forced him to sing, and I'm glad I did.
2: Yeah, so I was like, all right, fine, whatever you say. And I just kind of followed her lead on it. And she just kind of helped me a little bit learn how to harmonize and stuff like that. And yeah, over the years, it just kind of, developed.
1: It was a lot
2: that.
1: To do with confidence, I think, actually.
2: Yeah. After a few times of like singing in public and making an absolute fool of myself, then I got over myself and started getting better and working on the flaws a bit more, and still on the journey, but I love it now. I absolutely love performing for people. And when you realize that nobody's perfect and everybody makes mistakes, apart from, these select few. everyone makes mistakes. And I think, I love it now. I just enjoy performing for people. And
0: well, we do. You do sound amazing together. And I think we're about to discover that. You're going to do a couple of songs for us, which have a link, I believe. And one of them is something of an exclusive. So what are you going to do for us next?
1: We're going to play for you two songs, Carry On, which was part of our Little Bird EP that we released back in 2019, and then Take Time. I don't know if you want us to share the story now or after.
0: Yeah, why not? Go on.
1: Okay, Mac.
2: So Carry On is one that I wrote when I was struggling with a difficult time quite a few years ago now. It was, I think it was 2019. And I started battling really severe panic attacks. And I was having really big issues with anxiety. And I remember one evening, I could feel the sweaty palms and I could feel the heart palpitations. And I was home alone. So I ran, I grabbed my guitar, and I just started to sing this refrain, "Stay true, stay strong, and carry on," pretty frantically, just to try and keep myself breathing in some kind of normal rhythm. And over the next week, it just kind of developed into this anthem of hope to myself, really, to keep putting one foot in front of the other, believing that things are going to get better, knowing that the Word of God tells me that there's a light at the end of the tunnel and there is hope in any situation, even though in the flesh it felt very hopeless. I never thought I was going to get through that in the flesh. And so I just thought, you know what, actually, I'm just going to trust the Word of God, and I'm just going to try and 1% every day just work on getting better, because I know I'll never see the light at the end of the tunnel if I don't keep moving forward. So that's really what Carry On is all about.
1: And then Take Time, which is the song that we're going to play after, is really a song that you wrote on your healing journey, wasn't it? And it was actually at the start of COVID, and a lot of Mac's anxiety came from health related worries. He grew up with parents who were both paramedics, so he heard a lot when he was growing up that he probably shouldn't have heard. And so we were a little bit worried about what COVID was going to be like with this health anxiety.
2: It was a bit of a bumpy start for me,
1: but then actually the slowing down that season created, the forced stop, meant that you were actually able to take time to appreciate the things around you, to really be full of gratitude. And we did a lot of like intentional gratitude during that time, of just remembering all the ways that we're just so blessed. And we were living in Cornwall by the ocean, beautiful, and we were just able to slow down.
2: Seasons change, actually, that was just such a big thing for helping me just kind of slow down and just take note of the little things in life, watching the flowers grow and fade away. And it just happens so naturally, and you don't think about these things when you're going through life and rushing. And
1: we were doing that a lot.
2: Everything
1: before
2: just kind of blends into one. So watching the transitions of nature helped me kind of come to grips a little bit with, you know, our transition to the other side, you know, at the end of our lives. And because that's always been a very scary thought for me, which I know this is a long story, but I think it's really important. And I try and share this wherever I can, because I was a youth leader at the time. And it felt very strange to me going through this difficult time, battling a mental health issue, when I was supposed to be teaching these young people that God is going to help you with anything and everything is good. And actually, the verse, "In this world you will face trouble, but take heart, for I've overcome the world," it kept coming to me. And it dawned on me that actually I'm not exempt from facing tough times, but with the Lord I have the equipment to get over any mountain in my path. And that kind of started to shift things in my thinking. And it was a rocky time, but I think my faith grew tremendously through that time by the end of it. So there's definitely power in going through something and journeying that with the Lord. These two songs I think really tell that journey for me. So this is Carry On and Take Time.

0: Love it. I feel very privileged to be in a front row seat here to see all this. It's great. All right, let's just recap the story then so far. The story so far is that you met in North Carolina. You discovered you got a wonderful blend and songwriting blend and vocal blend, and Mac found his voice quite literally. Yeah. So tell us what happened next. Why did you decide to settle in the UK? Because I suppose it could have been a coin toss. It could have been either.
1: Yeah.
0: So firstly, why did you do that? And secondly, what was the thinking behind moving to Cornwall? Because obviously you're from North Yorkshire, sure. or Yorkshire. And I think the first time I interviewed you, you were still there.
1: Yes. So I had the privilege of travelling a lot in my early 20s. And Mac here was born and raised in small town North Carolina. And he didn't have a passport when we met. And he had not seen a lot of the world. And we thought it'd be great for him to come and meet my family and see England before we got married. And our plan was probably to move back when we first moved here, because I mean, Matt grew up there, so he obviously felt at home in America, and I loved America as well and had lots of friends and family there as well.
2: Look, I'm a small-town country boy through and through.
1: Yeah,
2: and so, the big city, because when we were living in Rotherham,
1: Rotherham
2: wasn't ready for
1: that. On the outskirts of Sheffield, a little bit different to rural North Carolina. It was a shock to the system, but we decided to come to England. It was actually for a very practical reason. So I was on a visa out there, and my visa only allowed me to work part-time in the church that we were based at. So I wasn't able to get another job. And Mac had just left high school. They leave high school at 18 there. And he'd come to do this gap year program. So he didn't have any qualifications other than his high school diploma and was not really sure, you know, you didn't really know what you want to do with your life. And I wasn't able to work. So it was for a very practical reason, actually, that we thought, okay, if we're going to survive financially, maybe we should come to England and I can get a job. And I ended up working for a Christian charity actually linked with the Church of England when I first when we moved back, and you got involved in youth work, and it kind of just like one thing led to another, and we found ourselves staying in Rotherham for 4 years. But to be completely honest, even though I grew up there, I never felt fully at home there. I've always loved the ocean and loved like surfing and being out on the water and things like that. And I grew up going to Cornwall on holiday every year. My family and I would have a Cornwall countdown, which was basically like an advent calendar, but at the end, it wasn't Christmas. You got to drive down the M5 and go to Cornwall. It was the highlight of our year. So I told Mac about Cornwall.
2: I heard about Cornwall before I heard about Rotherham.
1: Yeah, you can imagine. I mean, we love Rotherham, love the people there, but Cornwall has a special pull. It is particularly beautiful. And we were invited to sing at Creation Fest, actually, back in 2017. And that was really the catalyst. We really felt this stirring that something was going to change, and we thought we'd love to live there. And we just started to talk to everyone at Creation Fest, and we just told everyone that we could that we'd love to move to Cornwall. And quite a few people mentioned this pastor of a church in at the time Perranporth, and said you should get hooked up with this guy because he needs some help with youth work. And since Mac was doing youth work, we thought that sounds good. One thing led to another. We performed at Creation Fest in August, and in the following February we moved to Cornwall. And yeah, we are very glad to call that place home now, and we do feel really settled there, don't we?
2: Definitely. Yeah, I love Cornwall. Much more my pace of life, laid back.
0: And it makes perfect sense as well with your music as well, the fact that your music is based around storytelling, and that seems to fit that part of the world beautifully as well. So
1: absolutely.
0: It was definitely a great decision. Talking about the place you call home,
1: Yes. That
0: is your next song you're going to do for us.
1: Yeah.
0: I'm assuming that's got something to do with it.
1: Yeah, so The Place I Call Home is from our Memories Live On EP, which is very much inspired by the Cornish coastline. And to be completely honest, we wrote this song after we'd finished watching Poldark. So when we moved to Cornwall, we hadn't actually seen Poldark, and we were greeted in all the gift shops by Aidan Turner and Eleanor Tomlinson's faces on all the postcards. And we had heard that the Cornish coastline was the star of the show, but Mac and I both thought, well, I don't mind watching Aidan Turner, and he doesn't mind watching Eleanor Tomlinson, so we'll give this a go. And we actually really enjoyed it, and we were just reminded of the heritage of the land with all the tin mining and the fishermen and things like that. And it kind of inspired this song particularly. It's kind of written in more of an old school folk style, and it's really a song about belonging. And we were thinking from a cultural perspective, we were thinking about all the tin miners who left the shores of Cornwall many years ago to take their mining to new places around the world and in search often of a better life. And we hear that they have Cornish pasties in Utah. Who knew? Because the miners went out there, they took the Cornish pasties, the most important thing. And I believe the empanada in Mexico even comes from Cornish pasties. That's what we hear. I don't know if that's true or not. So this song is about, we were thinking about those miners that left the shores of Cornwall and what they were feeling like as they were seeing that beautiful shoreline fade into the distance. But then also from a spiritual perspective, this song is very much, as I was writing it and writing the lyrics, I was thinking about how heaven is our home. And that's kind of the thought behind the song. So it's about belonging and our spiritual home. This is the place I call home.

0: Beautiful. Beautiful. One thing I mentioned right at the start was that, you know, we've been playing your music on UCB One from the very earliest days. And so something I've noticed as you've developed is that your music has actually become more cinematic, I think.
1: It's, I love that.
0: It's become sort of broader, you know, broader landscapes.
1: Yeah, and we do love writing cinematic instrumentation. Mm. We've worked a lot with a few different producers, but Stian, he's a Norwegian producer that we work with. He's also in another band called Firewood Island, and he is... we thank him particularly for adding a lot of the orchestral kind of arrangement. He's a bit of a whiz when it comes to that kind of thing, so we're very grateful to work with him on
2: That's
1: that.
2: That's Stian Verdoy.
1: Verdoy. He's been teaching us how to say his...
2: Sorry if we butchered your name,
1: Stian. Yeah, he's been teaching us how to say it.
0: I'm not even going to attempt that. You mentioned earlier on when you first met that you discovered you both had different songwriting gifts, and I you know, that's obviously... I'm guessing that one of you is responsible for one aspect of the songs and one for the other. I'm hoping I'm right anyway. But also, is there ever any crossover between that, or do you stay in your compositional lanes, for want of a better phrase?
1: We actually both write melody lyrics.
2: I mean, I obviously write the instrumentation.
1: Yeah, he writes the guitar parts.
2: Yeah, and yeah, we kind of take turns on lyrics and melodies and things like that vocally. So
1: it's very much a kind of teamwork. Yeah. Generally what happens is one of us will take the lead on a certain song. So for example, Carry On and Take Time. Often the more kind of straight talking country tunes, surprise, surprise, the North Carolina boy, that's his thing. And I really like writing some of the more like poetic lyrics and some of the more slightly quirky indie folk songs, but it's quite nice because it works together really well. But we do have we're married, we've been married 11 years, and when you're songwriting together and you're married, you do have to have some strict guidelines, is what we learned quickly.
2: It can get tense.
1: So in the beginning everything was always like, oh, what a lovely idea, dear, I love that. That's a great idea. But we are brutally honest now. And our journey together as songwriters has developed. And we actually came up with this concept that has really helped us and probably saved our marriage. definitely saved our Atlantic roots. And basically, so we'd kind of come to a point where there was a certain song that we were working on and we couldn't come to an agreement on, I'd maybe suggested a change, and Mac was just really thinking it was a bad idea, and we decided that whoever kind of took the lead on writing the song initially, whoever's baby it was, they got to make the final decision if we really couldn't come to an agreement. And it's worked out really well because it means that we know who gets to have the final say, and we both respect that rule. And actually I think we are pretty good at taking on each other's advice because we do know that we know
2: we hold the power.
1: Yeah. We're both quite, I think with melodies and lyrics particularly, like I would say we're both probably as strong as each other in that area, and we kind of know that we both have something different to offer, and then we kind of go in and help each other edit the songs. So with Carry On and Take Time, I just came in towards the end and helped Mac edit and tweak a few little bits of melody or lyrics. So yeah, it's great fun.
0: Well, you're going to do Little Bird for us next. Whose baby was this?
1: This was my baby. Yeah. And actually,
2: this is an interesting one, because Laura was downstairs like cooking or something, and she was coming up with this melody downstairs, and I was upstairs in our old house, and back when we used to have two floors, that was lovely, and and I was working on the guitar part, and we kind of like were running into the room to tell each other about what we were doing, and Laura's like, oh, I came up with lyrics. I'm like, oh, no way. I just came up with the thing. And we started playing it, and it just fit perfectly together.
1: That does not usually happen. Like, it definitely felt like almost like a divine moment. It's not actually happened since, where his guitar part just fit perfectly with what I was singing. And the kind of meaning of the song developed over time, really. We didn't really know what the song was about at first, which is strange, but sometimes that happens. Sometimes you just kind of flow in with inspiration, and then it's only as you are writing the song that you come to grips with what the song's actually about. And this little line came into my head, little bird, sing your song, little bird, sing with all your lungs. And I often share this visual before the song. So if you imagine a really cute, fat, fluffy little bird sat on the edge of a branch, and that's a very important detail, cute, fat and fluffy. And
2: the details matter.
1: It's a little baby bird. And basically this little baby bird is looking up at the sky at all these other birds flying around, and this bird has never taken flight before, and he's looking and thinking, that looks really scary, and I'm not sure if I can do that. But the song is basically the narration, the words are like God speaking to this little bird and reminding it that actually it was made for a purpose, just the way it is. And it was made with wings to fly. It was made with a voice to sing. And the whole song is really about we are the little bird, humanity. And we believe that everyone has gifts to share with the world that are important. And everybody was made with a purpose. And God saw that before they were even created, as even when the world was being created, he saw it all, and he spoke into being the purpose for each of us, and it was all ordained by him. So yeah, that's what the song is about. This is Little Bird.

0: Another beauty.
1: Thank you.
0: Well, you've got one more song for us coming up in just a moment, but before that, we're sort of third of the way through the year-ish. How's 2025 looking for you? I know you're going to be very busy. You're going to be at Big Church Festival.
2: Yes.
0: Lots of stuff lined up. Any recording as well? What's happening?
2: Yeah. We are going to be releasing lots of music throughout 2025, which we're really excited about. We are planning on writing an album. We've got a lot of songs in the works, haven't we, that we've been sitting on some of them for a number of years now, and we are kind of piecing them together for different projects. So we're continuing to write. We're going to be releasing some new music throughout the year, some singles. Keep your eyes peeled for the long-awaited album. It is on the way, isn't it, Mac?
3: We're in a writing phase at the moment.
2: So. Yeah, we are very much focusing on that. And Mac and I like to really take time to craft the songs. These days, I feel like it's almost expected that artists just throw songs out every week. But we can't do that.
3: The people that are able to just like pump them out. But I think, yeah, we find songwriting a very mindful thing. And it's very deep for us. So we want to take our time on them and actually let the songs speak to us, minister to us as we develop them and write them. And also choosing the ones that we feel like they kind of fit together on a project the best. So again, there are singles and stuff that we do release. But I think, yeah, we really want something that has a holistic flow when we release an album, something that really encapsulates what we do and the different aspects of, you know, what we do as a duo, but also when we play with a band.
2: We're very excited about printing our first record, getting our first vinyl. That's going to be exciting. It's going to happen. It's on the cards. And we are gigging a lot. So last year we did over 150 gigs. We spend a lot of our time in front of audiences, which we love. And we're actually going back to America this year, which we're really excited about as well. We're going to go and visit Mac's family. Mm-hmm. And we're going to be out there for 6 weeks. So I'm expecting there'll be a lot of inspiration over that time. So watch this space for some America-inspired tracks.
0: Well, it sounds like the best way to watch this space is your socials and website or whatever you've got. So how can we keep up with what you're up to?
3: Laura takes the lead on this one. I just show up and play guitar and smile. That's my job. I know my place.
2: I was giving you a chance to actually say something then, but no, I'll speak.
3: This is definitely your area of expertise.
2: It is actually. So ouratlanticroots.com is our website, and we are on social media. Wherever you hang out on social media, you'll find us if you just search Our Atlantic Roots. And we do particularly love Instagram. That's where we kind of hang out the most. So if you've got Instagram, and also we have a mailing list, so you can sign up to that through our website as well. And all our tour dates are on there. We're really excited to be traveling all around the UK performing this year. So definitely, if you are listening to this and you're liking what you're hearing, please do check out our website, ouratlanticroots.com/tour, to see where we're playing.
3: That's good to know, Laura. Thank you very much.
2: Hey.
0: A public service announcement from our Atlantic Roots. How about that?
2: I'm very well trained.
0: Oh, very well. Well, we're going to play out. Well, you're going to play out. I'm just going to sit here. But you're going to play one more for us, which is a song that we play an awful lot on UCB1.
2: Amazing.
0: So I'm delighted you're closing with this one. Tell us a bit about it. Golden Hour.
2: This was actually my baby as well, so I'm going to do the talking here. So we wrote this song during the first lockdown, the strange time that was. And we were living by Fishtal Beach at the time and felt really blessed to live in such a beautiful place. We were so blessed to be able to get out and see the Atlantic Ocean. And one day it just struck us that in the chaos of everything going on in the world and the kind of unfamiliarity and the instability of everything around us, the birds were still chirping, blissfully unaware of the chaos. And the tide was still going out and coming in. And we just started to think about nature. Kind of made us think about all of the constants in our lives, the things that we can rely on, the things that don't change even when the world is falling apart. You turn on the news and it's falling apart, or it seems like it is. And we were thinking about our relationships, we were thinking about our relationship with God and our relationships with our friends and family and just nature around us, and how we can kind of zone in on those things, and they can offer some kind of peace and joy in tough times. So that's what this is all about. It's about making the most of every moment and enjoying the simple things and giving thanks for the constants in our lives and the things that we can really rely on as a firm foundation. So yeah, that's what Golden Hour is all about.
0: And let me just say thank you so much for coming down and doing the UCB One Spotlight sessions. It's been fantastic to have you here. So thank you, guys.
3: Thanks so much for having us.
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2: 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So thank you so much.
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0: Sons, Hold On, brand new to UCV One. That it's great to have your company here on the Sunday show, and it's also great to have the company of Kieran Kelly, who's here to share some thoughts now. Let's take a listen.
1: Hi, Kieran Kelly here from the Christian Institute. In Acts chapter 4, we see Peter and John standing up to the religious authorities after being arrested for preaching the gospel. Someone once described courage as the flower of conviction. Peter and John's courage came from the conviction that the good news of Jesus Christ was true. They had been with Jesus and trusted in his word. We haven't been with Jesus in quite the same way, but if we remain confident in God's word, committed to upholding the truths of the Bible, our courage to put our faith into practice will bloom. Today, as for the early church, courage includes teaching right from wrong. It means tackling, not ducking, the contentious issues of the day. Courage means speaking out, even when, perhaps especially when, it's unpopular. But it will show that we too have been with Jesus.
0: Thanks, Kieran. What was your takeaway from what he just shared with us, and how can you apply it to your life? Coming up after the 12 o'clock news, I've got a lot of brand new music for you, including the new ones by Switchfoot, Franny Cash, and Sansone No Less. I also have a little game you might be able to play along with if you'd like. It's multiple choice, even if you don't think you know the answer. And hey, you might learn something as well. And also, I have got our story of the week, all after the 12 o'clock news, which is coming your way next.
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3: From the Sky News Centre at midday, it's emerged the man who murdered his partner's two-year-old daughter had an arrest warrant issued 18 months beforehand. Harrison Simpson was jailed this week after he and his partner attacked Isabel Welsh over weeks at her home in Teesside. He had also sexually assaulted the toddler before her death in September. The outstanding warrant relates to a non-molestation order given to the 22-year-old in 2024. Our reporter Phoebe Southworth has a statement from Cleveland Police.
4: In line with openness and transparency, we informed Isabel's family of the circumstances surrounding the outstanding warrant early on in the investigation. We recognised at the time that Simpson had an outstanding arrest warrant and it's far from adequate.
3: The force insists our reviews led to several changes. Donald Trump insists he will hold off on a fresh attack on Iran as long as a deal can be reached, and quickly, the US president says that would need to involve stopping Tehran's nuclear ambitions and reopening the Strait of Hormuz. The Prime Minister says more cost of living support could be on its way, and he's suggesting he'll look at rail fares and utility bills. Andy Burnham's also highlighted the amount we pay for water and feels it's another area that needs reform. Meanwhile, two-thirds of people think the Prime Minister will fail to end long-term rough sleeping. Andy Burnham made tackling it his first pledge after entering Downing Street. More than half of those surveyed by YouGov for Sky News agree it's a problem that needs to be addressed. Francesca Albanese from the charity Crisis tells us what she thinks the PM must do to make real progress.
5: It's about tackling the root causes, so building those social homes, making sure other parts of government aren't causing homelessness in the first place, and investing in welfare and solutions at work like Housing First.
3: And finally, some sports news. Scotland's Sarah Adlington broke down in tears after missing the chance to become a three-time Commonwealth judo champion before her retirement. She was beaten in the opening round of the over 78 kilogram competition. That's the latest. I'm Barry Wheeler.
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7: Okay, I'll back up you did a second.

Mama Don't Lie, Stars Go Dim, getting us going this afternoon. A very good afternoon. Welcome along to the Sunday Show with me, Rob. I've got lots of great stuff coming your way. There's a little quiz question based on something that's happened in the world of news or sport for you to check out. Multiple choice. So even if you don't think you know the answer, it's worth a guess. And hey, we might learn something new together as well. We've got a daily Bible devotional word for today where we get some wisdom, encouragement, truth, and perhaps challenge from God's word. And consider, what is God saying to us and how can we put that into action in our world? That's coming up very, very shortly. And I've also got lots and lots of new music for you, starting with this one. It's brand new by Switchfoot, the legends that are Switchfoot, from their album Forever Now. 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

0: Jeremy Rosado and Somebody Knows Me on UCB1. It's Rob here. Great to have your company. I do hope you're fine and dandy this Sunday afternoon. And it's time for some truth, wisdom, inspiration, encouragement, and perhaps challenge from our daily Bible devotional, Word for Today. 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
2: Experiencing God's presence each day. Nicholas Herman was a cook in a monastery. He worried about whether or not he was truly saved. One day, while he was looking at a tree, he realized the truth of the psalmist's words, that it had to be rooted in something other and deeper than itself. See Psalm 1, verses 1 to 3. That day, he decided to make his life an experiment in what he called habitual, silent, secret conversations of the soul with God. He's known today by the new name given to him by his friends, Brother Lawrence. He remained obscure throughout his life and spent the rest of his days in the monastery kitchen. But the people around him found that rivers of living water flowed out of him that made them want to know God the way he did. The good brother found God everywhere, one of them wrote, as much while he was repairing shoes as while he was praying with the community. After Brother Lawrence died, his friends put together a book of his letters and conversations. It's called The Practice of the Presence of God, and it's thought to be one of the most widely read books of the last four centuries. This short order cook has outsold many popular contemporary novelists, and his book is still on bestseller lists. Brother Lawrence said, "The most holy and necessary practice in our spiritual life is the presence of God. That means finding constant pleasure in his divine company, speaking humbly and lovingly with him in all seasons, at every moment, without limiting the conversation in any way."
0: Experiencing God's presence each day. Do you know what? I was talking to a friend about this, and it really is fantastic. We're marveling at God's presence and our experiences recently, and it really does give you a peace that you can carry with you no matter what is going on in the world around. Even in your everyday life, perhaps you're experiencing something difficult, but carrying God's presence really, truly does make a difference. What is your experience, and how can you apply today's Word for Today in your world? Get in touch, let me know if you'd like. I'd love to hear from you. rwestall@ucb.co.uk. By the way, if you'd like to read that again, to consider a lot of it more deeply, even order a physical copy of Word for Today too, if you'd prefer to consume it in that way, you can simply head to ucb.co.uk/read. Wow.

0: Why Should I Worry? Carly Ann Taylor on UCB One. It's Rob here with your Sunday show. A very good afternoon to you. Now, I did promise you lots of new music, and I've got another new track to play for you next. Before I do, just a little reminder that we've got today's quiz question coming up very shortly, so you might want to get ready for that. It's basically based on something that's happened in the world of news or sport. It's multiple choice, so it's worth having a guess, even if you don't think you know the answer. And you can actually log your answers and try and get into the winner's enclosure. And if you do so, I'll give you a shout out next week. But this is a brand new track by Sansone, as promised. And it's a track called Love Me Still from his album Not For Nothing, which was released last month. Enjoy.
1: New music on UCB One.

That's the brand new one by Sansone, Not For Nothing. It's Rob here with your Sunday show. A very good afternoon to you. Now it's time for our quiz question. Multiple choice. So even if you don't think you know the answer, it's worth having a guess. And you can log your answers as well if you like. You can email me at rwestall. That's R for Robert, obviously. rwestall@ucb.co.uk. And it's about the Commonwealth Games, but I've gone for a Yorkshire angle because yesterday was National Yorkshire Day, so a very happy National Yorkshire Day for you for yesterday. And England gymnast Luke Whitehouse, who's from Halifax in Yorkshire, you see the link there? Bit of a tenuous link, but it had to be done. Had a very successful Commonwealth Games in Glasgow, but how many medals did he scoop up? Was it A4, B3 or C2? A4, B3 or C2? To log your answers, rwestall@ucb.co.uk, and I'll give you until the end of this song to do so. Good luck. You know.

Josh Gorton, Love in the Time of Madness. Absolutely fantastic stuff. It's Rob here, and it's time to reveal the answer to our quiz question. I wanted to know, how many medals did England gymnast Luke Whitehouse scoop up at the Commonwealth Games in Glasgow? Was it A4, B3, or C2? What do you reckon? Well done. If you said B3, the 24-year-old picked up a gold on the floor, silver on the vault, and a silver in the team event. He said he was over the moon with his medal haul. Well done, Luke. And well done to you if you got that right. Don't worry if you got it wrong, though. You've learned something new. It might come in handy. And hey, there's always next week. Same time, same place. Love me.

Hannah Barr. I am on UCB One. It's Rob. It's the Sunday show. It's great to have your company. Have you ever been on a Christian residential trip with your church or ministry or with work? Perhaps you're on one now. Get in touch with your experiences. I'd love to know. rwestall@ucb.co.uk. We'll be finding out more about a brand new survey about all of that as well, because there's an organisation who wants your views as well. That is our story of the week coming up after these next couple of songs, starting with another new one for you, Darken the Doorway by Franny Cash. This is absolutely amazing. Check it out. New

0: Jordan Falaise, and praise God for that. What can you praise God for this morning? R. Westall at ucb.co.uk. Now, are you on a Christian residential? Have you been on one? Are you going on one? And what is your experience like of them? The largest research project into Christian residential specific ministry in the UK has been launched. That's why I ask. And UCB current affairs presenter Ashley Andrew spoke to Dave Crane, chief executive of Christian Residential, to find out more about it.
1: So we're looking at the scale, the impact and the benefits of Christian residential ministry all around the UK. We know it has impact around the world, but we're looking at the UK. We'd love to hear from people. We'd love to hear about the impact, the life-changing experiences that people have whilst on a residential.
2: Why is it important for you to gather information, people's experience, and maybe where they are, where the hotspots are for Christian residentials?
1: Yeah, great question. I think for us, we know the stories. You speak to so many Christians and they talk about an experience they had on a camp, on a residential, on a church weekend away. But now we want the evidence. We want the evidence that really backs it up to say, actually, it does change lives. It does have kingdom impact, not just kingdom impact, but also your discipleships, growth, leadership growth, development. And we're looking to combine the data, so the numbers, the figures, looking at the scale. And wouldn't it be amazing to say over 2 million people go on a residential every single year, but also connect that with personal stories, how faith has developed, how people have come to know Jesus for the very first time on a residential. We think that's going to be really powerful. And we think it'll be powerful in three ways. One, for the church. It'll be amazing for the church globally across the UK to know that actually going away makes a difference. Going away, spending intentional time with God makes a difference to individuals, but also your congregation and your fellowship. We think it will make a huge difference to our centres. So we're a membership association. We have around 130 members all across the UK, all doing all different types of residential ministry. And we think it'll really help them tell their story better, to the churches, to donors, to supporters, to say actually residential ministry really matters. It has kingdom impact. It matters to individuals. It matters to churches. And I'm passionate about residential ministry, as I'm sure you can tell. And we'd love to tell that story more widely when the research is collected and then shared.
2: What will you do with the evidence once you collect it? And when you say share, what do you mean by that?
1: Yeah, so we've got a couple of exciting things lined up. So once we've collected everything later this autumn, early next year, we'll be sharing it with the church, with the wider church, through different channels, whether that's through Evangelical Alliance and other partners that we have. We'll be sharing it with them, but also we'll be going into Bible colleges and talking to trainee ministers. Why is residential ministry so important? So when trainee ministers find their first church, they'll have residential ministry in their mind. Think, actually, this is going to be really helpful for shepherding and growing our church as well. So we'll be sharing it across the church, across our membership, and everywhere that anybody that's interested in hearing about the impact of it.
2: Do you have any key insights that maybe people have spoken to you about already, if people have taken part in the survey or maybe even in the past? Maybe a common theme or common thread?
1: Well, God is at work. God is at work in residential ministry. Like, we see that. We see that. You see that. We'll hear about that all the time. At the moment, we've got hundreds, thousands of children on residentials across the summer. And we see God at work. We see God. We hear stories of lives being changed. Children, young people in particular, coming to faith on a residential. Church weekends away happening, where you have individuals just growing in their faith. The one thing that, you know, the church is amazing. The church is a wonderful thing, a wonderful job. But actually, there's certain things that a residential can do that a church can't, like in creating that intentional time away from the busyness of life. And we think about our phones, we think about social media. We're kind of in a doom scroll generation and we can get lost in that. But actually, when we spend time away with God's people, God's family, the church, whether that's on a youth residential or a church weekend away, actually we have intentional time with God. And God works. God works in those spaces. He doesn't work any more in there than at the church, but actually you see those lives being transformed through those experiences.
2: So if someone's heading off on a residential this summer, or maybe they've been on one last summer, can they still take the survey if they've done it maybe in the last few years?
1: Yeah, absolutely. So we're looking for anybody that's on it right now or have done it in the last 2 to 3 years. We'd love to hear from anybody, whether that's individuals, whether that's church leaders, whether that's young people, older folk, anybody that's kind of been on residentials. Or actually, we're keen to hear about those that don't go on residentials. So if people are listening today and actually don't value residential ministry, we'd love to hear that as well. We recognise there are lots of barriers to residential ministry, whether that's the cost or the location, or it's actually sometimes it's quite hard work to organise residentials. But we'd love to hear about those barriers so we can equip the church further in making it more accessible for more people to attend.
0: Chief Executive of Christian Residential, Dave Crane. There you can take part and get more information on the survey and the organisation by visiting crnet.org.uk.

0: It's Rob. It's your Sunday show. It's great to have your company. Now, do you wear sunglasses when you drive? I had to purchase a pair because the visor wasn't doing its job. We've had some glorious weather, haven't we? And very bright, very sunny in most parts of the UK over the recent months. And however, I was quite shocked to find out that you can actually get fined if you wear sunglasses that are too dark because they are dangerous. There's a certain category of sunglasses. So joining us after the 1 o'clock news is Simon from the RAC to tell us all about that and to give us some top tips for driving in the summer months as well. Also, I've got some fantastic top tunes to play for you. I mean, that goes without saying, doesn't it? Including the new ones by Kane, Rave Jesus and Tyrion. And we'll also be joining our friends at Way Church in Wigan for some teaching, as usual. All after the UCB 1 o'clock news, which is after this.
1: UCB 1.

Jonathan Ogden, Circles on UCB1. It is 6 minutes after 1 o'clock on Sunday, the 2nd of August. Happy August to you. And because it's a new month, it means we've got some brand new songs to play for you. Brand new to the playlist is Living Water by Kane. That's coming up very shortly indeed. And I've got a collaboration between Rave Jesus, Tyrion and Son as well later this hour. Also joining us is Simon Williams from the RAC. Now, do you wear sunglasses to drive in? I mean, when it's bright, even in the snowy weather, I find sunglasses useful because of the glare of the sun off the snow, etc. So let me know if you wear sunglasses and how you find them. But be careful, because if they're too dark, they're illegal. Simon will be telling us more about that and also some more summer driving tips as well. Looking forward to it.

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0: Living Water and Kane, the brand new one by them, as promised. It's Rob here. Great to have your company this Sunday afternoon. Welcome along to the Sunday Show. And it's time to head to Way Church in Wigan now for our teaching, as usual, with Lucy Ayres this week. And it's all about give like Jesus. If you've got a Bible or Bible app, you might want to head to Matthew chapter 16, verses 13 to 20 to follow along. Now, as we continue through our Like Jesus sermon series with the Way Church in Wigan, we pause to consider what it would look like to give like Jesus. Do you ever feel overwhelmed at the thought of surrendering all to Jesus? To follow Jesus will cost you everything, but it is so worth it, isn't it? Why is it so worth it, though? And how can something so costly be entirely worth the surrender? Reflecting on this through Matthew 16, as I said, and Jesus' ultimate sacrifice in giving up everything for us, we reframe what it means to give it all up and consider also that what we gain is immeasurable. Here's Lucy with more.
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2: This morning, we've got Give Like Jesus. Everything that we love actually costs us. And we have to decide whether these things are worth paying the cost for. It's not about the fact that they are free, and if it's good, it shouldn't cost you anything. Actually, if it's good, it will cost you something. When we talk about the cost, it's about the cost of love. The cost of loving him. It will cost you everything that you have in every way, but it is worth it. Because to not pay that cost is actually greater cost to you. It's a bit like with my husband. If I said to him, I really love you, but I'd rather this was a weekend thing. It works best for me when we keep it like this. I probably would rather it didn't move into the week. Or actually, if I could just still do things my own way the rest of the time, is that okay with you? Would that be okay? Would it work that way? Is that fair for me to expect that that's how the relationship works? I actually don't think it's out of order for him to say, if you want to be married to me, I want all of you to be married to me. I want you to think about how you live your life every day being married to me. And that is the same. This is exactly what Jesus is saying to us, is that if you want to follow me, it will cost you. It will change how you live every day of your week. It will cost you deeply. It will cost you daily. No, Janet, the best things in life are not free. But actually, they are so worth the price that they cost. Talking about like owning pets, we did try that once as a family. The less said about that, the better. But there is kind of like healthy love and unhealthy love. And I feel like our short time of pet ownership revealed both of those. So my four-year-old, we had these two guinea pigs, right? And actually, help me out here. Don't mention the guinea pigs in front of them if you ever see them. There's a story there. My four-year-old, she loved them. She was four at the time. And so her love meant that she gave them attention. She gave them time. She wanted to feed them. She wanted to give them treats. She would be like, can we go to the shop and buy them toys? She wanted to give and give and give. That's what her love looked like. We also had a one-year-old. Has anyone ever seen a toddler with a guinea pig before? Her love looked like squeezing, okay? So I had to be very, very present every time she had it. Now, don't judge her. She's not like that now. This is just something that's common with all one-year-olds, I believe. I'm sure she's safe with your pets if you're ever near her. But there is something about healthy love and unhealthy love that I think we all need to understand a little bit this morning, okay? Healthy love, the kind that Jesus is calling to you, leads you to give to him and to others. That's the love response that he's asking from you. Unhealthy love of things or stuff or other causes us to keep and want to hold. This is like, you know where Satan says, you can have it all. And we think, oh, can I? And so like, I'm just want to ask you the question, what is it that you are holding on to this morning? Is there anything? So for some of us, that actually does look like wealth, money, the things that we own. And actually, if that's you this morning, you're probably in good company, because it is a real issue in our world where really success and your worth is often valued and measured in the world by what you have. And so I don't blame you if at the minute you feel like, do you know what? That is the thing that I struggle to give with you, to you. That is the thing that I struggle to trust you with. That is the thing, honestly, where I feel like my heart is being pulled towards, is what can I have? What am I building for myself? What things am I enjoying that honestly, like I'm like a toddler with a hamster or a guinea pig? Where actually, if you, I don't want to ask you what you want me to do with it because of what it might cost me. There's a reason why Jesus spoke about money so much in the Bible. It's like, apparently it's the fourth most common thing he spoke about. Because he knows it's an issue for us. And I'm not saying that to judge you. Honestly, I have the wrestle. This is something that we have to say, God, would you help me to love stuff less? Would you help me to love what I own or could own less? Would you help me to surrender and live a life of generosity where actually my love is more for how I can give rather than what I can keep? Maybe it's not money for you, but actually, I think for some of us, it's control. We like the way that we decide what we can do with our lives. We like the fact that we are creating our own plans for ourselves. We know what we want. We know what's next. We like to be sure we're on top of it and not have to put ourselves in any kind of position where actually it would require us to really have to trust God. And God is saying, release that. Let me have some control, because actually he is good and he is caring and he's not going to take you to something that's like, that's going to ruin you. Where is God saying, come on, you don't need to hold on to that so tightly. Maybe it's your independence or a relationship where, you know what, you've been really putting everything you have into it. And God is like, you know, if you were to actually go to God about it, he would be like, "This, the way that you are in this isn't healthy for you." Maybe it's a habit or an addiction, or maybe it's just how you choose to live your week. I don't know what it is, but I know for some of us, we have a battle with what we love and how we love it. And sometimes actually we think we're holding it tightly, and I wonder whether it's also holding us too. And so the prayer for you this morning is to say, God, would you help me to live in a way that just releases all of this to you? I give it all to you. Where you go, I will follow. I will trust you to do whatever you want with whatever I have. I probably don't even need to tell you this, right? But there's actually health benefits to you for generous living. Let me name some. People who regularly engage in giving behaviors have literally lower blood pressure. Who wants lower blood pressure in the room? Some of us need that. What about a stronger immune system, longer lifespan, reduced chronic pain, not to mention the benefits for the person, area, or community that you're giving to? What I'm telling you is, the thing that we think will cost us too much for our own health actually often is what brings us into a place of better health. That is spiritually, relationally, and actually physically as well. I was reading recently about a woman. Her name is Professor Elizabeth Dunn. She is a social psychologist who does research on happiness. I was thinking, I wonder if she tells jokes all day to people and that's how they measure it. But she probably doesn't use the joke book Ben has, so... Sorry, Ben. She writes this, right? What we think makes us happy, when we think about that, we often think on the things that we achieve or acquire, such as getting a pay rise, we're having a nice place to live. But indeed, getting what we want only improves our mood for a while. According to their studies, science suggests that being generous with others is a more effective way to feel joy. She says this, when we use our resources to benefit other people, we actually can end up being happier ourselves. They did a global study and found out that people who give to charity tend to be a lot happier on average than people who don't. Now listen to this. In order to match the benefit of happiness in giving to charity, the study recorded, you would have to have about twice as much income as you currently have. And this was true for participants in every income bracket. Like, that is actually nuts if you listen to that. Because what would the world tell you? The world would tell you, earn more, be happier. And she's saying, actually, you would have to earn twice as more as what you're earning now to get as happy as you would be if you just started giving. Do you know what? We've heard this before. Proverbs 11, 24 to 25. Give freely and become more wealthy. Be stingy and lose everything. The generous will prosper. Those who refresh others will themselves be refreshed. You know what? There's a really famous guy, Rockefeller, in America, one of the wealthiest Americans of all time. And he was once famously asked how much money is enough. And his answer was a little bit more. Can I just tell you, when we hear things like Satan saying to Jesus, you can have it all if you worship me, that is a cost to you, to have it all, to try and gain and gain and gain and keep. When Jesus says, give to me, to others, give, live a generous life, he knows that that is good for us. It says in John 10:10, the thief's purpose is to steal and kill and destroy. My purpose is to give them a rich and satisfying life. This is the life that is promised to you if you choose to follow Jesus. But at what cost? You have to give him everything. And that sounds to some of us, and some of the time, actually to all of us, a lot of the time, that sounds painful. It sounds costly because it is, but because it's worth it, because in doing that, you will gain more than you will ever gain if you didn't. Remember the verse we read before. Jesus says to his disciples, if any of you wants to be my follower, you must give up your own way, take up your cross and follow me. If you try to hang on to your life, you will lose it. But if you give up your life for my sake, you will save it. Shall we pray? Okay. Holy Spirit, we just invite you in now. You've been present this whole time, but we want to hear from you. Would you show us if there's anything that we have just too tight a grip on, that we love before we love you? Would you help us to open our hands to you? Would you help us to learn what it looks like to surrender everything before you?

IOU, Mike TZ and Lynn D on UCB1. Now, do you like superheroes? And if you do, who is your favourite superhero? Spider-Man is up there for me. We went to watch the new Spider-Man film yesterday, me and the boys. It's absolutely fantastic, but I am biased. But speaking of Spider-Man, and actually a real-life hero, a nine-year-old boy who ran nine marathons in 4 months after his dad had treatment for a brain tumour, was surprised with a meet and greet with the actor who plays Spider-Man. Absolutely wonderful. Such a heartwarming story. Oliver from Barnsley met Tom Holland. Zendaya and Jacob Batalon, stars of the film franchise Spider-Man. He was also gifted tickets to the premiere alongside his family as part of a wonderful celebration of what he'd done. Absolutely fantastic. Well done, Oliver. And, Spider-Man for me, but who is your favourite superhero? Get in touch, rwestall@ucb.co.uk. I've got some new music for you now. This is a wonderful collaboration between three artists you may be familiar with, Son, Tyrion and Rave Jesus. This is called Joy Is Coming. New music.

0: It's Rob here with your Sunday show. Good afternoon to you. Welcome along. Now, drivers are being warned to check their sunglasses before getting behind the wheel. This summer, the RAC says very dark glasses like Category 4 shades could affect your vision, even leave you breaking the law. And it's advice to check product packaging to ensure you're safe while driving. And recently I spoke to Head of Policy at the RAC, Simon Williams, and he told me that wearing darker sunglasses can get you in serious trouble.
1: You need to be very careful with wearing sunglasses. Sunglasses are absolutely necessary when you're driving because there are times when you can't use the sun visor to prevent all sun going into your eyes. So you do need to wear sunglasses. But there are a category of sunglasses, which known as Category 4, which are designed for other purposes, of extreme light purposes, things like skiing and sailing, etc., where you get extremely bright lights and they're too dark to drive in and could be a hazard. If anyone has any of those, they should be very careful about wearing them for driving, because the chances are they will be not of sufficient visibility. And therefore, that could put you in danger of getting a fine from a police officer of 3 points and £100 because of contravening the Road Traffic Act of 1988, specifically Section 96, which relates to eyesight. Or, you know, also there's a situation where if you were driving in the snow, for example, and you hadn't cleared your windscreen properly and you were trying to drive through just like a little postbox type window on your windscreen, than that we wouldn't have sufficient visibility there. So it's going to fall under one of those two areas and you're liable to get a fine. So we're advising drivers this summer, despite the extreme heat we've been having, to be very careful of the type of sunglasses they're wearing. If they're too dark, then please don't wear them.
0: And how is it possible to know what category your sunglasses are? Because I appreciate not all these sunglasses will be labelled, I suppose.
1: I think, yeah, most of the sunglasses you will buy over the counter will be absolutely fine. But if you've got any which are for a specific use, such as skiing or snowboarding or sailing, then there's a danger that those could be too dark. They may well say Category 4 on them, but you might be able to check on the manufacturer's website. But I think, obviously, you'll have a good idea from how extreme they are. But wearing sunglasses, as I said, is important, but it's to make sure you've got the right ones. Also, if you wear glasses for driving, then it's important to have sunglasses with prescription lenses to make sure you can not only be safe from the sun, but also see clearly.
0: And we obviously wear sunglasses to shade our eyes from the sun, but also I've noticed a lot of cars have these sort of metallic shields on their windscreens as well. And that's good advice as well, isn't it, in this warm weather?
1: It's very good to protect your car from the worst of the sun if you can, to keep the overall temperature inside. If you don't have air conditioning, then that's definitely a must. And also when you're driving with a car, an old car which doesn't have air conditioning, it's, you know, may not be the best advice, because you're going to get extremely hot and your concentration may be adversely affected, which could lead to something bad happening, possibly a collision, which wouldn't be ideal. There are also some cars which actually have tinted windscreens, and they've got to be able to let 70% of light through. So if a car has too dark a tinted windscreen, they also might be breaking the law and could be at the mercy of being caught by a police officer.
0: And in terms of the roads themselves, reports of gritters being used by some local authorities. That's because the road surface melts in this extreme heat that we've been getting.
1: Yes, the extreme heat wave has been causing problems, and some local authorities have had to use gritters to spray, effectively get dust onto the road to soak up the bitumen, which the black sticky stuff, which becomes somewhat molten when the temperatures rise to the levels we've seen this summer. So yes, that can happen. It hasn't happened in a widespread fashion as far as we're aware, but yes, it does definitely happen.
0: And today, of course, there were some government stats out on drink driving. Firstly, could you talk me through the stats and obviously give us your reaction to that from the RAC's perspective?
1: Fortunately, the stats have reduced slightly, but the overall trend over a longer period of about 10 years shows that far too many people are still dying in drink-drive-related collisions. These are collisions where the driver has been found to have been drinking through tests that have been carried out after. These things are so tragic, and we badly need to do more to stamp this out. The government has launched its first ever, its first raise strategy for more than 10 years. We've all been consulted on this, and the RSC has responded to this consultation. We feel that one particular thing that should be done, unfortunately, over the last 11 years, there's been around 27,000 people that have committed drink driving on more than one occasion. Now, these people are repeat offenders, and something needs to be done, because simply banning them isn't enough to stop them reoffending, getting behind the wheel again drunk. So we believe, and we're part of a campaign to try to change the law in this regard, that a device called an alcolock, which is formerly known as an alcohol interlock, it's effectively a breathalyzer which can be fitted to a vehicle, and therefore the car will not start if there's any alcohol in the person's breath. Now, these in other countries are mandated by law, and if you go to court and you're convicted of drink driving, you have to have one of these fitted. But the beauty of it is that it does prevent someone getting behind the wheel drunk again. And this is what happens so often, unfortunately. So we're calling on the government to adopt this and allow courts to order drink drive offenders to have to use them. It may well be that we just go with anyone that's been convicted once or more, having to have them fitted. But drivers we spoke to on the RSC opinion panel were in favour of them being used with anyone convicted of drink driving.
0: And of course, I suppose it's highlighted even more in the summertime with the hot weather. People have drinks to cool down and things like that. And I don't know if the data supports, what time of year people are more likely to drink drive or not, but it is something that we could be mindful of during the summer season.
1: The summer naturally does encourage people to go out in the evenings and to pubs and to places serving alcohol generally. And you can actually end up with far more drink driving incidents in the summertime than you do at Christmas, when the time when there's high profile campaigns guarding against or warning against drink driving.
0: Simon Williams, Head of Policy at the RAC, there speaking to me earlier this week. If you'd like more stories of hope beyond the headlines, simply go to the news section of the UCB Player app.

Pray For Me by Ben Hayden. You're certainly allowed to do that. Rob here. It's been an absolute blast being in the Sunday hot seat again. I'll see you again from 10 a.m. next Sunday for another one, if you'd care to join me for that, if you're free and able, or from 2 p.m. on Saturday as well. I'm going to hand you over to the brilliant Brian, who's here to take you through to your Sunday evening. Have a great rest of your weekend, however that looks. God bless.

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1: From the Sky News Centre at 2. A 17-year-old girl has died after suffering what police describe as a medical episode at the Kendal Calling Festival in Cumbria. She was found at the site shortly after 2 a.m. Officers are appealing for witnesses as they investigate the circumstances surrounding the teenager's death. A man who murdered his partner's 2-year-old daughter had an arrest warrant issued 18 months beforehand. Harrison Simpson was jailed this week after he and his partner abused Isabel Welsh for weeks at her home in Teesside. The outstanding warrant relates to a non-molestation order given to the 22-year-old in 2024. Our reporter Phoebe Southworth has a statement from Cleveland Police.
2: In line with openness and transparency, we informed Isabel's family of the circumstances surrounding the outstanding warrant early on in the investigation. We recognised at the time that Simpson had an outstanding arrest warrant, and it's far from adequate.
1: The force insists the reviews led to several changes. Iranian military sources are accusing Donald Trump of lying when he claimed Tehran asked him to halt planned US strikes. The president says he cancelled the attack to allow time for a deal to end the war. Andy Burnham's promising more help for families struggling with the cost of living. The prime minister says reducing rail fares and reforming the water industry are top of his agenda. Emergency crews battling wildfires in Greece have been forced to stand down as strong winds fan flames and smoke. Conditions are also worsening in France and Spain. Travel expert Simon Calder has this advice for anyone heading out there.
3: Really smart to have a grab bag containing your phone, your money, your passport, some water, medication, crucially, so that in the extremely unlikely event, as happened last weekend, you're woken up at 3 o'clock in the morning and told to leave, you do actually have all the essentials.
1: The opening weekend of the Scottish Premiership season is continuing with St Johnston going up against Kilmarnock. Later, Alfred Johansson takes charge of his first top flight game at Motherwell. That's the latest. I'm Daisy Steele.
4: 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Let's begin the show with a look at the Gospel of Matthew.
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It is Ray and Joy on UCB One. Hello and a very good afternoon to you. It's Brian Furrow with you as we relax into our Sunday afternoon together. And I do hope you're having a blessed weekend so far. For the next few hours, got plenty for us, including your record of the week. Also got our Sunday fun day. And in just a few moments, Gaynor van der Burton is with us for teaching. Now though, let's get into sounds with this. It's Alison Ide, now play on UCB One.

0: You're on UCB1, it's Brian Farr with you, and taking a look at the weather this afternoon, that low pressure moving in from the Atlantic this Sunday means it will be dry and there will be sunshine. Yes, temperatures of around 20 degrees in Scotland and Northern Ireland, and warmer for England and Wales, as it could reach 27 in the south. So quite warm for our neighbours. So that's our outlook weather-wise this Sunday. Let's have a message from Gaynor van der Burton that will just filter through your afternoon.
1: Hi, I'm Gaynor van der Burton from FitFish, the Christian wellbeing organisation. Moses' life reminds us that even the most imperfect among us can have profound encounters with God. We don't need a retreat, a quiet day, or a Christian event for God to speak to us. An ordinary bush became extraordinary when it caught fire without burning up. Our everyday lives can become extraordinary, filled with powerful moments. These moments can occur in interactions with friends, fellow parents at the school gate. God is always with us, ready to work through us in surprising ways. You are in God's purpose right where you are. What does God want to do in you and through you in the situation that you are in? Why not pray for the last person you had contact with, and then ask God to work through you as you come into contact with the next person, that you will be open to be used by God in the powerful everyday.
0: Gaynor van der Burton, part of the team from FitFish, with our Sunday message. You walk

0: New music from Nikita, that is All For You. You're on UCB One Sunday afternoon. It's Brian Furrow with you. Let's have your Sunday fun day. And this is when I bring you the best ideas to get you laughing, moving and making memories with your friends, your family, and of course, the little ones. Now, this weekend, we're going all retro because this afternoon we're going to have a game of Simon Says. Now, one player is chosen to be Simon, and then the other players stand in front of Simon, who then gives them instructions. Now, these instructions must be followed exactly, or else the player is out. So, for example, Simon might say, "Simon says, touch your nose." And if the players touch their noses, they stay in the game. But even if one player doesn't touch their nose or touches their nose before Simon says so, they are out. And once the player is out, they sit down and watch the others continuing to play. And the last player standing is the winner. So a game of Simon Says this week. And if you have a suggestion for us to share for our Sunday fun day, please do let me know. Brian@ucb.co.uk.
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0: everyone. This is Caitlin Danos, and I am your artist in the spotlight.
1: Caitlin battles imposter syndrome as she never had a rebellious phase, but she's been learning that actually, that's okay.
0: I'm going to reach specific people because of what I've been through, and my friends who have been through terrible, unspeakable things and have seen the redemption of the Lord on the other side are going to speak to people who need to hear that and who need to see that redemption.
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Sam Bowman and Flying Dutchman on UCB One. Now, here's a good news story for us. And you know what? It's always encouraging to hear about communities turning compassion into action. Get this. A local theatre group, Irving Stage Company, has just presented a cheque for £1,200 donation to Cancer Support in Suffolk. Now, this is after their production of Calendar Girls, which happened earlier this year. And if you know the story of Calendar Girls, it's all about a group of friends who rally together after someone they love is diagnosed with cancer, choosing hope, generosity, and laughter in the face of hardship. And the cast say they could feel the warmth and support from audiences at every performance. And now that support has become something tangible for people living with cancer. Isn't that just a beautiful reminder of what can happen when people use their gifts to serve others? As in Galatians chapter 6, verse 2, it says, "Carry each other's burdens." Just a wonderful example of faith, community, and kindness making a real difference.

0: This is Used to Be One, a Sunday afternoon, just after 2:30. It's Brian Farr with you. Thank you so, so much for keeping me company. Let's take a listen to our record of the week. And all this past week, we have been hearing from Madeline Ray. Now, Madeline is a Christian artist from Pennsylvania, and she began writing songs at just 10 years old. This track is her latest single, and it just talks about the notion of arguing with God based around the story of Moses. Here she is, Madeline Ray, and Beat Around the Bush.
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Chisholm Way alongside John and Jamie. That is Let the Church Say Amen on UCB One. And before that, we heard your record of the week, Madeline Ray, and her latest single called Beat Around the Bush. And if you want to keep up to date with all of our records of the week, really, really easy, head on over to Spotify. 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

You're on Used to Be One. It's Brian Farr with you. Thank you so much for keeping me company. Now, a reminder that Used to Be has a dedicated news team that bring you the topics of today from a Christian perspective. And recently, we pondered the question, what would it look like for employers, trainers, and decision makers to speak to each other more and to better support young people looking for employment? Well, the Prime Minister has promised a greater emphasis on technical subjects. That's from 2028. However, Roman Dibden of the charity Breakout says that's just one part of the puzzle. You can listen in full to this in-depth report and interview by clicking the link on our Used to Be Media Facebook page.

Rachel Purcell and Have Church on UCB One. It's Brian Furr with you. We are heading towards our 3 o'clock news, but don't go anywhere. After three, I'll have our UCB word for today, and we play Destination A Daydream as well. Now though, bringing you, me, and everyone else to the news, this is Drakeford, now playing on UCB One.

Blessing Offer the Roses on UCB1. I'm Brian. Thank you so much for keeping me company this rather bright Sunday afternoon. Blessings to you this weekend. And let me know if you're just back from church. Maybe you're heading off to your place of worship a little bit later. Let me know where you're heading off to. brian@ucb.co.uk. Coming up this hour, I'll have our UCB word for today. And that's just for us to press pause and reflect on the afternoon together. Do that right about 20 past three. And also, I'll have our geography quiz. Yes, we're going to play Destination Daydream as well. Now though, getting back to sounds with this, it's Sarah Reeves now playing on UCB1.

0: You're on ECB1, it's Brian Farr with you. Now, here's a feel-good story to brighten up our day. Yes, you never know how one small habit can become a blessing for so many others. Have you heard about this? A dad in Georgia, in America, named Carrie Arnold, he started taking his little daughter to the library every week. Now, it became their special father-daughter time, helping her discover a love of reading while also strengthening their bond. But it didn't stop there. No other dads noticed, and they started to join in. And today, they're known as library dads. Yes, a growing community of fathers investing in their children one story at a time. And it reminds me of in Proverbs chapter 22, it says, "Train up a child in a way they should go." Now, sometimes, isn't it the greatest legacy? It's not built on grand moments, but in simple, faithful ones, a weekly trip, a shared book, and time spent together. Isn't it amazing what God can do with a trip to the library?
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0: On A and Never Alone on UTB1 Sunday afternoon. It's Brian Furr with you, just approaching 3:20. 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
2: Experiencing God's presence each day. Nicholas Herman was a cook in a monastery. He worried about whether or not he was truly saved. One day, while he was looking at a tree, he realized the truth of the psalmist's words, that it had to be rooted in something other and deeper than itself. See Psalm 1, verses 1 to 3. That day, he decided to make his life an experiment in what he called habitual, silent, secret conversations of the soul with God. He's known today by the new name given to him by his friends, Brother Lawrence. He remained obscure throughout his life and spent the rest of his days in the monastery kitchen. But the people around him found that rivers of living water flowed out of him that made them want to know God the way he did. The good brother found God everywhere, one of them wrote, as much while he was repairing shoes as while he was praying with the community. After Brother Lawrence died, his friends put together a book of his letters and conversations. It's called The Practice of the Presence of God, and it's thought to be one of the most widely read books of the last four centuries. This short order cook has outsold many popular contemporary novelists, and his book is still on bestseller lists. Brother Lawrence said, "The most holy and necessary practice in our spiritual life is the presence of God. That means finding constant pleasure in his divine company, speaking humbly and lovingly with him in all seasons, at every moment, without limiting the conversation in any way."
0: It's all about the practice of the presence of God, isn't it? Our UTB word for today, this Sunday. 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I keep

Colton Dixon and the love I have for you. You're on UCB One Sunday afternoon. It's Brian Farrell with you. Time now to have a listen to new music on the playlist for the month of August. And this next track, it's from the crew at The Afters. It's released on Fairtrade Records. I think you're going to like it. It's called It's Gonna Get Better.

Gladden and Sunshine Every Day. And before that, we heard new music on the playlist for the month of August. The latest release from The Afters, it's called It's Gonna Get Better. 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

Young and Noise on UCB1 Sunday afternoon. It's Brightfire with you. Time now to have a game of Destination Daydream. Now, this is when I give you just a few fun facts of a destination I dream of going, and you need to guess the place. So this afternoon, it is a capital city in Africa. It is the only capital city in the world with a national park full of lions, giraffes and rhinos right on its doorstep. And the name of this city comes from a phrase meaning cool water. Where is my destination daydream? Brian at ucb.co.uk if you think you know us, and I'll give you the answer in 6 minutes.

Forrest Frank alongside Thomas Rhett. That is Nothing Else. You're on UCB1 Sunday afternoon. It's Brian Furr with you. Well done, and take a bow for saying Nairobi in Kenya. Yes, that was the city we were looking for our destination daydream. The only capital city in the world with a national park full of lions, giraffes and rhinos right on its doorstep. And of course, Nairobi's name comes from the Maasai phrase meaning cool water. Take me to Nairobi in Kenya, our destination daydream this Sunday.

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It's Brian Farr with you now, coming up onto our 4 o'clock news in just a few moments. After four, I'll have your fun fact today. And this Sunday, it's a fun fact all about our noses. So listen for that. And also, Andrew Stewart Darling is with us for teaching. So don't go too far. Chat to you after our 4 o'clock news and this track.

Rachel Lampa and High Hopes on Used to Be One. Kicking off your 4 o'clock hour, I'm Brian. I do hope you're having a blessed and relaxing Sunday so far. Thank you so much for keeping me company. Brian at usedtobe.co.uk. That's how you can check in and say hello. Let me know where you're listening from. Coming up this hour, I'll have your fun fact of the day. And this afternoon, it's a fun fact all about our noses. So listen in for that. And also, Andrew Stewart Darling is with us for teaching as well. Now though, getting back to sounds with this, it's Eris Ford, now playing on Used to Be One.

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Our Atlantic Route and Cascadia on UCB1 Sunday afternoon. It's Brian Farr with you. Now, every week on our afternoon show, we have your fun fact of the day, and this is for you to share with friends and family. Did you know this? Our noses can remember around 50,000 different scents. 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So there you have us. Our noses can remember around 50,000 different scents. 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

0: Try Hard Society and Comeback Season on UCB One. Just approaching 20 past four. It's Brian Farr with you. Thank you so, so much for keeping me company. Now, here's a message from Andrew Stewart Darling that will just filter through your Sunday.
1: Hi, I'm Andrew Stewart Darling, author of Life Interrupted. I had a cellar in my last house, which I turned into a home office. It was often where I sat alone with my thoughts, doubted, and at times felt like a failure and fraud. C.S. Lewis said that for him, nothing was any good until it had been down in the cellar for a while. As much as I would like to think his words were a reference to wine, I suspect they were about those times when you are alone in your thoughts. Being down in the depths does not have to be an isolating experience. When I'm low, I know I can also go to Jesus and ask him to help me find the way out. Even though I dislike the cellar experience, I still know God will use it to do something in me. It may be the very thing to get my attention and draw me closer to Jesus.
0: Author Andrew Stewart Darling with our Sunday message.

It is Tasha Layton and Singing in the Dark. You're on UCB One Sunday afternoon. It's Brian Farr with you right now. Let's take a listen to new music on the playlist. And this next track, it's from Ellie Holcomb. And guess what? Franny Cash makes an appearance on vocals in the background on this. I think you're going to like it. It's called Wherever I Go.

0: Renee and Other Side of the Mountain on UCB One. And before that, we heard Ellie Holcomb and her latest release, Wherever I Go, part of our new music selection for the month of August. 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
1: When I get to heaven, we'll end up outside the pearly gates. 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Say I was the

tuxedo. I'll probably never own a jet. In the sand of time will wear down all the fame and fortune till I don't have any left.

0: El Limber and By Fear on UCB One. And a reminder, there's plenty of entertainment right across UCB One for our Sunday evening, including Sarah Hine in the chair with the wind down. Now, Sarah is with us tonight from 9 o'clock, and this is the perfect show just to finish up the weekend with lo-fi tracks that are just so, so soothing. That's Sarah Hine with the wind down tonight from 9 o'clock on UCB One.
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Life Issues episode. 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

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It is almost 5 o'clock. Time for me to say goodbye for now. But keep your radio on, though, because the super brilliant Joel Bowen is next, just after five, guiding us through our Sunday evening, including his youngest oldest quiz. Can't wait for that. You, my friend, have a wonderful week ahead. I'll chat to you on the overnight show. So if you happen to be working through the night or you just can't sleep, you can drop by and say hello. Until then, God bless.

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1: From the Sky News Centre at 5. Greek police say a suspect has confessed after the body of a Scottish woman was discovered inside a suitcase in Athens. Elizabeth Jane Ross from Edinburgh was found dead in the Greek capital last month. A 26-year-old man described as a foreign national was arrested after investigators identified him using CCTV footage. Our reporter Anjum Pierbakos says the case has sent shockwaves through Greece.
2: It's a really worrying case, obviously. This woman entered Greece on the 26th of June. We know that she was there. She was visiting friends. And she was then moving to a different part of Greece, and that's when her body was discovered by a homeless person in a derelict building.
1: The Prime Minister's visited Dover to highlight the government's efforts to crack down on the people smuggling gangs behind small boat crossings. Andy Burnham says the number of National Crime Agency officers targeting organised immigration crime has more than doubled this year. 2,000 migrants have crossed the channel since he took over from Sir Keir Starmer. Mr. Burnham insists the government's strategy is beginning to work.
3: Clearly progress is being made, but we're not complacent, and it's why I am here. It's why I've come down on Sunday to see the team, to listen to what they think needs to be done, what further can be done.
1: Police failed to arrest a child abuser despite a warrant being issued 18 months before he sexually assaulted and murdered his girlfriend's two-year-old daughter. Harrison Simpson was convicted of killing Isabel Welsh at her home on Teesside in September. A search and rescue operation is underway after two firefighting helicopters collided, battling wildfires west of Athens. The crash happened during efforts to contain blazes fueled by soaring temperatures and strong winds. Amber heat warnings are coming in across much of England tomorrow. The UK Health Security Agency says rising temperatures could pose risks, particularly to the vulnerable. And Motherwell are starting life in the Scottish Premiership under new manager Alfred Johansson with a trip to Hibs. Their opening match of the season is goalless. That's the latest. I'm Daisy Steele.
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4: For God did not give us a spirit of timidity, but a spirit of power, of love, and of self-discipline. 2 Timothy 1:7.
5: And isn't it interesting that those three things are put together? Power, love, and self-discipline. Now, just because we've been given that spirit of power, that doesn't mean that we need to lord that over people around us. Sometimes the most powerful thing can be having that self-control. But how often do we get those things confused? Do we see power as something negative? Power as something to be used to get ahead, when actually, I don't think that is true power at all. In fact, the most powerful act of love that was ever committed and will ever be committed was by Jesus for you. He died on the cross. He chose to die on the cross out of love for you, so that sin doesn't need to hold you captive anymore. And that is the most powerful act of love. And it was done for you. How amazing is that? So how can we follow that example and love those around us? It's Joel with you, and it's Sunday afternoon on UCB One. Good afternoon.

Switch on UCB One. And whether or not you've had an upside down kind of weekend. It's Joel Brown with you today, and it's great to have you here. Hey, look, I hope that you're well. I hope that you've had a lovely weekend so far as we've been making our way into a brand new month. It is, of course, the 2nd of August today. And with a brand new month on UCB One meets brand new music on the way. We're going to be having a listen to the new one from Zoe Levitt. Her new one's called Terms and Conditions. And a new one from Bodhi to play for you slightly later on. His new one is called Go For Broke. He's got a new album that is coming out very, very soon. We'll talk about that more in a bit. Of course, Bodhi on fantastic form. You may recognize him rather from this, the latest one that he did with Sansone. Easily my favorite from Sansone's new album. Follow Me Down is the name of that one. Bodhi was on that one, and yes, he's on good form at the moment in time. We're loving what he's creating. So we're going to talk more about his new album later on. For the moment, though, let's get into this. It's Kate Stanford.

0: Okay, I would really like to know your news today. What's happened to you? In particular, something that has maybe happened for the first time. How do you react when you have something new happen? Are you a little bit shook? So I had a couple days off earlier on this week. I had a mate's wedding on a Monday. It was actually lovely, really made it feel like a long weekend. Went to one of my best mate's weddings. We had a fantastic time. A big, big amount of love to the wonderful bride and groom. They went for this fantastic light green, like a sage green type of color theme. I was one of the groomsmen as well. An absolute privilege. However, something new for me, though, something that I'd never done before. Now, look, I'm a fan of wearing a suit. I love a suit. I feel good in a suit. I think it's impossible not to. But the suits that we were wearing as the groom and the groomsman, they had tails. What? I've never done that before. And yet, even though at first I was a bit like, ooh, okay, this is new. I feel a little bit uncomfortable. I must say, we looked awesome. And so even though I've never worn a suit with tails before, I have now. And I tell you what, I'd actually kind of recommend it.
1: Looking around, it's hard to believe my eyes.

0: how the story ends.
1: So I'll tell you what, it was very exciting. Wearing a suit to my best mate's wedding, with tails rather, the first time I've ever done that. And like I said, I like a suit. I do like a suit, makes you feel good, doesn't it? However, one with tails, I did not know what to expect. The only thing we were missing is top hats, and we didn't have top hats. I tell you, it would have been way too hot with a top hat. No way. However, it was something quite nice and new. Not something I've ever done before, but not something I'm against in the future. Have you had something new happen to you recently? Let me know what it is. 01782 911111 on WhatsApp. And how do you feel about it now? Is that something new, something that you'll incorporate in the future or never do again?

0: Okay, I wanted to talk about this again for a moment. Last weekend, you may remember me saying, I'd gone on a run recently and I was running on the home stretch back home. And I was doing my usual route, going past this pub that I always pass. It's on my right-hand side just after I've eclipsed the final hill. It's on my right-hand side. And I shared how I saw a sign for a Christmas fair outside this pub. I tell you what, still haven't gotten over it. Why? Now, this was scheduled for the 30th of November, 1 till 4 p.m. I know. So not only are they already advertising for a Christmas fair, this was in July, by the way, but they're doing it not even in December. They're trying to get in there early on the 30th of November. Yeah, not too sure about that. Well, Lorraine got in touch on WhatsApp. Lorraine, clearly you are on the same vibe as I am. Lorraine said, Joel, it's way too early for that. Give us a break. She did make a good point, though, saying, Joel, it just feels like it's a bit just of a money grab, a bit money making. No regard for just being, enjoying the seasons. I personally will not indulge. I know what you mean, Lorraine. And I like what you said as well there about just being. There is something about just stopping, slowing down, catching your breath, and enjoying what's going on around you, right?
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Just before we get into this new one, okay, from Zoe Levitt, it's called Terms and Conditions, and it's brand new music on UCB1. I'll play it for you in a moment. I just want to go back to what Lorraine was saying. She commented on how I'd seen a sign for a Christmas fair outside of a pub recently. I know, surely it's too early for that, but well, I guess this pub just doesn't think so. But Lorraine said that actually this sign she feels is giving no regard to just being, enjoying the seasons. And Lorraine, I really like what you're seeing there, because there is something to be said about that. Life is so fast-paced, and we see that all the time. How often do we just slow down, pause a little bit, enjoy the world that we're living in? Because when it comes back to it, the world really is an incredible place. And creation is nothing short of mind-blowing. But we do need to slow down to enjoy it. And maybe say thank you. Thank you for the oxygen in the air. And thank you to the one who created it. Who's God, of course.

Zoe Levitt. Her new one is called Terms and Conditions on UCB1. New music for you this afternoon. Time has just gone 5:30. You're listening to UCB1. Joel Brown with you today. Happy Sunday. Okay, I need your help on something, right? Got a family friend from America staying with our family at the moment, right? And I'm trying to introduce her to all of the British things that she needs to know, right? If I could give her just a bag to take back to the US of things that she needs to know. What have we done so far? Together as a family, we made sure she had a fish and chips. She's watched Mary Poppins. She's had a Chinese as well. And just the other day, I introduced her to one of our greatest national treasures, David Attenborough. Sir David Attenborough. And I got her to watch part one of Blue Planet 2. It is so good, by the way. I think I've lost count of how many times I've watched it. They are so amazing. But what else am I missing? Get in touch. Let me know. 01782-911-111 on WhatsApp or email me joel@ucb.co.uk. Speaking of Sir David Attenborough, though, he's done a lot of documentaries, hasn't he? And I'm going to be quizzing your knowledge on them next after this.

0: OM53 with Call Me Friend on UCB1. Look, youngest to oldest is quite literally that simple. I give you three things and just put them in youngest to oldest order. Now, we get to play this each and every Sunday afternoon, kicking off at exactly this time, 25 minutes to 6. So if this is the first time you're joining me, let's make sure it's not the last, okay? Now, I am going to give you one theme, three things relating to that theme, and all you need to do is tell me which comes first in youngest to oldest order. It's easy, right? So, to give you a bit of an example, last weekend, we were speaking about famous coffee houses in the UK. The order went like this. Cafe Nero as the youngest in 1990, Costa Coffee in the middle in 1971, and Starbucks in also 1971, but earlier on in the year. A big well done to Kevin, who got the answer right for the oldest one with Starbucks. Even though he said, Joel, I'm going to be honest, total guess there, as I drink tea, not a fan of coffee. Well, Kevin, that makes it even better. I tell you what, there's another one for you. So what are we talking about today? I mentioned that I have got an American friend, a family friend of ours, visiting our family for a little bit of time, and I'm trying to introduce her to all of the top-tier English things that we have, including Sir David Attenborough, and in particular, the Blue Planet 2 series. And so those are some of the documentaries that I want to talk about today. Sir David Attenborough's documentaries. Here are your three for today. Blue Planet, the first one. Ocean and Planet Earth 1. Can you put those three in youngest to oldest order, please? Blue Planet, Ocean and Planet Earth. 01782 911 111 or email me joel@ucb.co.uk.
1: This is how it feels to be free. Since he took the chains off of me, this is joy, this is peace, this is me, yeah.
2: Singing the song of the

We all love him, don't we? He is, without a shadow of a doubt, a national treasure. Of course, I'm talking about Sir David Attenborough. And his documentaries are today's topic in our youngest oldest quiz. As a reminder, here's how this works. I give you one theme, talking about documentaries from Sir David Attenborough today, and I give you three of them. And all you need to do is put them in youngest oldest order. I then give you one song, and that was your one song just then. And you need to get in touch and let me know what the order is. 01782 911111 or email me joel@ucb.co.uk. The three we're talking about today are as follows: Blue Planet 1, Ocean, and Planet Earth, the first one as well. What do you think the order is? Well, if you want to jump in with your answer last minute, be quick. It's 01782 911111 on WhatsApp. Let's find out the answer. And so, the correct order for today is, of course, this was released last year, 2025, of course, was Ocean. Yeah, that one was a little bit brutal, actually. That was a tough pill to swallow. 20 years ago this year, in 2006, Planet Earth was released. And of course, that means the oldest of the three. 5 years before that, turning 25 this year, was Blue Planet 1. No way. Of course, Blue Planet 2 as well. Absolutely fantastic. Turns out they're working on Blue Planet 3 as well. Cannot wait to see that. But hey, look, a big well done if you got that right today. You absolute superstar.

By the way, even if you didn't have the chance to get in touch before, while youngest to oldest was going on, do let me know if you got all three answers correct. Okay, and I'll be able to give you a shout out on next weekend's show. 01782 911111 on WhatsApp. I don't want you to miss out.

0: and it's called Give Up On Me by Gayton Judd. What are the voices you're listening to? What I mean by that is, what are the words about you or that describe you that you take as truth? Do you take words that are true, whether they're easy or hard to hear, or words that are dramatized, harsh, and untrue? The thing is, it's easy to let those untrue words crowd out the truth in our minds. So what is a voice that you can focus on that is true?
1: Hi, my name's Nicola Neal, and I'm the CEO of Every Life International. Now, I'm a visionary at heart, and I don't find it hard to dream, and I can dream big. I'm often telling my teams to dare to dream for the impossible. But sometimes, even for visionaries like me, our dreams can feel just that little bit too big. We can look at the size of the vision that we believe that God has given to us and then look down and see what it is that we have in our hands and so easily feel like it's just not enough. But you see, here's the thing. What we believe and what we say about ourselves can so often be very contrary to what Jesus sees, Jesus believes, or Jesus says about us.

0: Lord, you can have all the glory. Take the glory, it's yours.
1: And that's Bodhi with Go For Broke, part of his upcoming album that's called Sell Out. He's releasing that on the 2nd of October, 2 months away. We're very excited for that. Part of our new music selection for August that we are going to be dipping our toe into again after 6.
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Citizens with I Love You and You're All Right. Okay, we're going to get the latest news at 6. After that, we're going to be having our final listen and waving goodbye to this week's Record of the Week. 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Ain't

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2: From the Sky News Centre at 6, two firefighters have been killed after two helicopters collided while tackling

0: wildfires west of Athens. The Greek Fire Service says the victims were the only people on one aircraft, while the two crew members on the second survived. The collision happened over the Sartha area, where crews have been battling one of several major wildfires across Greece. Our correspondent Barnaby Papadopoulos has the latest.
1: Firefighters aren't just tackling high heat, they're not just tackling the flames, but they're also tackling very strong winds. The Greek Prime Minister, just hours before this crash, put out a statement in which he said that some firefighting helicopters and planes might actually struggle to take off because of those winds.
0: Greek police say a suspect made a confession after the body of a Scottish woman was found in a suitcase. Elizabeth Jane Ross from Edinburgh was found dead in a derelict building in Athens last month. The number of National Crime Agency officers deployed to crack down on people smugglers is being more than doubled to 800. The government says it's determined to restore order to UK borders. Heat alerts are coming in across much of England tomorrow. The UK Health Security Agency says rising temperatures in eight regions could pose risks, particularly to the vulnerable. Emma Finucane's extended her record by claiming her fourth gold medal of the Commonwealth Games. The Welsh cyclist took the Keirin title at the Sir Chris Hoy Velodrome in Glasgow. She'd already picked up gold in the individual and team sprint as well as the 1,000-metre time trial. Finucane says she's so pleased to represent her country.
2: We've really soaked up being such a small nation. We have so much pride. Like, the holding camp we did was... it was so amazing, and I think we've really put the dragon on the track. We've taken it in every moment. We've raced with pride and passion, and that's why we've come out with so many medals.
0: Hibs and Motherwell are locked at 1-1 in their opening game of the Scottish Premiership season. They've scored a penalty each at Easter Road. Earlier, St Johnston got a thrilling 4-3 victory over Kilmarnock. That's the latest. I'm Daisy Steele.
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4: So Christ was sacrificed once to take away the sins of many, and he will appear a second time, not to bear sin, but to bring salvation to those who are waiting for him. Hebrews 9:28.
5: Not to bear sin, but to bring salvation. I don't know about you, but I certainly think that being forgiven, being guided and instructed is certainly better than being judged. What do you respond better to? If someone acknowledges your mistakes and yet encourages you, forgives you, and gives you a second chance, that makes a whole lot more difference in your life than someone shouting over you, condemning you, and judging you for your mistakes. You know that, and so do I. But you know who else does? God. He may convict you. There may be a feeling of, oh, I know I shouldn't have done that. But God does not condemn you. He wants to forgive you today. And all he's waiting for is for you to go to him and ask for his help.

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With Fake Fix on UCB1. 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Woohoo! Yeah, the lineup's massive. And UCB One, we're going to be there too. I mean, how many more reasons do you need? Come on. Lovely to be alongside you for our Sunday evening. Time's just gone 6:05 on the way. We're going to be hearing a little bit from our artist in the spotlight, Caitlin Danos. And also getting into our word for today. If you've never heard one of these before, it's like a little daily devotional, something that you and I can unpack, take a bit of wisdom, a bit of knowledge, a few nuggets of goodness from. It's almost like another way to digest the Bible. Sometimes the Bible can be so scary, right? It's a big book. Where do I start? Well, the word for today is a fantastic tool that you and I can have to be able to give us little pockets to start digesting from. And then, when you're feeling more up for it, dive into the Bible. There is so much goodness in there. But look, I get it. It can be scary sometimes. And so we're going to be diving into our word for today together in just a few moments' time. After this, from Gable Price and friends.

0: believe.
1: Gabriel Price and Friends with Why Do You Love Me? 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And this week we've been hearing from the wonderful Caitlin Danos. Keep me in awe of you. You'll recognise this one, it's called Keep Me, part of her EP Eyes on You, Volume 1. Wait a minute, what is the Volume 1 about? Well, if you would like to find out more, you're going to need to check out the full Artist in the Spotlight podcast. 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

0: so, so nice from Caitlin Danos. That is called Keep Me, part of her new EP, Eyes on You, Volume 1, that is also part of a bigger project that she is working on. I don't want to give away too many spoilers, though. 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The time has just gone 6:15. It's Joel Brown with you today on the 2nd of August, 2026. And as promised, we are going to be diving into the Bible together in something that we call our Word for Today, a little daily devotional that you get the chance to hear each and every day on UCB One. Life nowadays is complicated, isn't it? There are so many things to juggle in your life alone, and that's not even including everything that is going on around you. It's exhausting, isn't it? Is it meant to be like that? No, I don't think so either. Life is busy. That's okay. There's things to do. But does that mean that you need to be busy? What do I mean by that? Well, just because your life is busy, does that mean that your headspace needs to be busy? No, I don't think so either. And actually, finding peace in that busyness is not only possible, but is definitely the best way for us to live.
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2: Experiencing God's presence each day. Nicholas Herman was a cook in a monastery. He worried about whether or not he was truly saved. One day, while he was looking at a tree, he realized the truth of the psalmist's words, that it had to be rooted in something other and deeper than itself. See Psalm 1, verses 1 to 3. That day, he decided to make his life an experiment in what he called habitual, silent, secret conversations of the soul with God. He's known today by the new name given to him by his friends, Brother Lawrence. He remained obscure throughout his life and spent the rest of his days in the monastery kitchen. But the people around him found that rivers of living water flowed out of him that made them want to know God the way he did. The good brother found God everywhere, one of them wrote, as much while he was repairing shoes as while he was praying with the community. After Brother Lawrence died, his friends put together a book of his letters and conversations. It's called The Practice of the Presence of God, and it's thought to be one of the most widely read books of the last four centuries. This short order cook has outsold many popular contemporary novelists, and his book is still on bestseller lists. Brother Lawrence said, "The most holy and necessary practice in our spiritual life is the presence of God. That means finding constant pleasure in his divine company, speaking humbly and lovingly with him in all seasons, at every moment, without limiting the conversation in any way."

was the love. Jake Isaac on UCB One. Still to come, our second quiz, how many players per team? It does what it says on the tin, but don't panic. I'll explain more in a moment's time. Earlier on in the show, we were talking about this, the new one from Sansone and Bodhi. 6 feet underground, you follow me down, you follow me down. Part of his new album that is called Not For Nothing. Follow me down, you follow me down. The reason we were talking about this is because Bodhi's new song is part of our new music selection for August. It's called Go For Broke, and it's part of his upcoming album that is called Sellout. However, Sansone's new album, Not For Nothing, is one that we've been loving at this moment in time. So much so that I've got another song from the album for you. This is called Love Me Still.

and it's Sansón with Love Me Still, part of his new album that's called Not For Nothing. If you did enjoy the sound of that, by the way, make sure to join Chris Dolby this coming Tuesday at 10 p.m. for The Rock Show. He'll have an hour of more brilliant music just like that for you, turning it all the way up to 11. In the meantime, though, it's Joel Brown with you today on UCB One. Time is coming up to 6:30. You know when something happens to you for the first time in ages, right? Maybe you make the perfect cup of tea. Maybe there's just the right amount of jam left in the jar. Maybe you make it to work on exactly the right time you thought you would. Oh, great moments, right? However, maybe some of these moments are not so great. Just the other day, I'm out hanging the washing, okay? Weather was, it was a good day, actually. Hanging did not take long to dry. So I'm out there, okay, just walking on the grass with my bare feet. And as I was walking around, I thought, oh, that's a funny feeling flower under my toe. When suddenly, ow! Oh, I got bitten by the flower. Okay, now look. Fortunately, we don't live in a world where flowers bite. Obviously, this wasn't a flower. It was a bee. Now, I don't know how I've survived for literally years without having been stung by a bee. But I tell you what, I preferred it when it had been so long I'd forgotten how it feels. Now, this got me thinking about a particular football team, also known as the Bees. Brentford FC, the Premier League football team, are nicknamed the Bees. Okay, I'll explain why after this. But I'm going to be testing your football knowledge in how many players per team. Next up on UCB One.

Okay, this is great, right? This is a wonderful origin story for a nickname. So you may know that the Premier League football team Brentford FC are nicknamed the Bees. But Joel, why are they nicknamed the Bees? Well, you're in luck, I'm about to tell you. Did you know this is due to a misunderstanding way back in the 1890s when students were shouting, "Buck up, bees!" Now, they were saying, "Buck up, bees," but literally just the word B apostrophe S. And that was short for Borough Road College. However, the newspapers, the press, misheard it as bees, as in B-double-E-S. And so, the Bees was the new nickname for Brentford FC. Now, of course, Brentford being a football team, what I want to ask you today is, how many players are there on a football team? That's how this game works. I test your knowledge on a particular sport, asking you how many players there are on a team that play that sport. Talking about football today, how many players are there on a footy team? Get in touch, 01782 911111 on WhatsApp.

0: And that is as simple as it gets with how many players per team. We play it each and every Sunday evening. Kicking off at just after 6:30. I give you a particular sport, and all you need to do is how many players there are on a team that plays that sport. We're talking about Brentford FC this evening because they are nicknamed the Bees. I recently got stung by a bee as well. Ow. Painful. Would not recommend. 0 out of 10 experience. I also stepped on a poor bee. So, look, like, no one won in that scenario. But speaking of the Brentford Bees, how many players are there on a football team, please? That's what I want to know from you today. 01782 911111 or email me joel@ucb.co.uk. But you've got to be quick because right now it's time for the answer. And so, for today's how many players per team quiz, talking about football, a big well done if you said the answer is 11. You are absolutely spot on. A big well done to you. And of course, how many players per team? We'll be back next Sunday evening.
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0: Zach Williams with Friends in High Places. Okay, next up, we are going to be listening to, but then waving goodbye to, our record of the week from Madeline Ray. Beat Around the Bush is the name of her new one. And we're going to have the final listen to this together as our record of the week next.
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0: And that's a good thing. But sadly, it is our final listen to this as our Record of the Week before we have to say goodbye. And we have a new one join us tomorrow on UCB1. And it's Madeline Ray with Beat Around the Bush.
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Madeline Ray with our record of the week. That's called Beat Around the Bush. And of course, we are going to be having a brand new record of the week with us tomorrow morning on UCB One. So make sure you're listening to find out what it is. There is a joy that-

0: still some right to charge, whether that be a toll, a fee, a VAT, however they want to phrase it, but ultimately the recognition that they are in control.
1: Greek police say a man has made a confession after the body of a British woman was discovered in Athens. Elizabeth Jane Ross from Edinburgh is believed to have died several days before she was found dead in a derelict building last month. Authorities say CCTV helped identify the 26-year-old suspect. A teenage girl's died at a festival in Cumbria. The 17-year-old said to have had a medical episode at Kendall Calling early this morning. Prime Minister Andy Burnham suggested Gianni Infantino isn't the right man to lead football forward on the world stage. The FIFA president dropped plans to sell stakes in a World Cup company to private investors following a backlash from several federations, including UEFA. European football's governing body says it's lost confidence in him. Mr. Burnham feels the same.
2: The plan that was put forward was offensive to many people, football people around the world. It can't be the case that we just move on and forget that. It wasn't acceptable. And as I say, I don't believe he's the right man to lead FIFA forward.
1: And Motherwell have started the Scottish Premiership season with a 2-1 win away to Hibs. That's the latest. I'm Daisy Steele.
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4: Then Jesus declared, I am the bread of life. Whoever comes to me will never go hungry, and whoever believes in me will never be thirsty. John 6, verse 35.
5: But how can Jesus say that? Those are massive words, basically saying that whenever you and I go to Jesus, he will provide us with the entire fulfillment that our hearts desire. How can he say that? That's massive. But actually, when we remember that Jesus is the one who made you, who knows you better than you know yourself, it all starts to make sense, right? It all starts to click a little bit more. And not only does Jesus know you better than you know yourself, but he actually wants to provide you with that fulfillment that you desire. So it's not only something that you're wanting from him, it's something that he wants to give. But maybe there's a stage in there where you and I need to practice a little bit of humility. And that's not always easy, but it is so worth it.

0: Lindy on UCB One. Right, coming up on our Sunday evening, we're going to be hearing from the team at KXC with a really interesting thought. Talking about reorientating our lives. Something very, very wise to take into this new week we're about to step into. Not long after that as well, I've got a big win of the school holidays that I want to tell you about, okay? How are your school holidays going? I would love to hear from you on that, of course. 01782 911111 on WhatsApp. Let me know how you're doing. Even if it is just the fact of, well, actually, Joel, there's less cars on the road. Hey, that's one of the biggest wins for me. But there is something else that I want to tell you about more slightly later on. We'll get into that in a minute. Because also, I've got some fantastic new music for you from Elevation Rhythm and Josiah Queen. That's part of our new music selection for August. I'll play it for you after this.
1: It's hard

So Elevation Rhythm are a fantastic collective, full of some very, very talented people. Think kind of Maverick City kind of vibes. They're very, very talented. And they recently made the great decision to team up with Josiah Queen for their new one that's called Amazing.

0: And that's the name of that one. Part of our new music selection for August. And it's the new one from Elevation Rhythm and Josiah Queen. Elevation Rhythm on great form at the moment. And Josiah Queen, much the same. Cannot wait for what Josiah has for us over the rest of this year. He is so, so good. And I'm a big fan of his. Right, coming up, we are going to be hearing from the team at KXC. Kieran Rye has a great thought for us that we'll get into in a moment. And then I want to tell you about this win that I've had from the school holidays. Okay, I'll tell you more in a few moments' time.
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0: Now, the time has just gone 20 past seven. It's Sunday evening. It's the 2nd of August. Good evening to you too. My name's Joel Brown, and it's lovely to have you with me. Each and every Sunday night at this time, you and I have an opportunity to take on a bit of wisdom, a bit of encouragement from the team at KXC. Now, Kieran Rye is going to be talking with us tonight about reorientating our lives. He's going to be reading from the book of Matthew, chapter 6, verse 25, and chapter 22, verses 37 to 39. And one of the things he's going to be talking about today is the culture. Culture has shifted massively from valuing a single priority to now juggling multiple priorities, leaving us exhausted and actually not able to manage them all. The truth is, when anything other than our love for God takes priority in our lives will unravel, be it slowly, but definitely brutally. Now, we have an opportunity to reorder our desires, our decisions, our days around God. And when we do that, we are going to see real change in not only our lives, but the lives of people around us. And that's why this is so important.
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2: I am a big games fan, and this sort of led me down a rabbit hole of game theory. And I wanted to start just by sharing one of my favorite stories about game theory. Yeah, I've got more than one favorite. But it's from the Caribbean Cup in 1994. And this was a game of football that some people described as one of the strangest matches ever. Okay, so the scene is it's 1994. It's in a tournament and we've got Barbados playing against Grenada. And this was in the qualification round of the tournament. So it was sort of everything on the line. And the scenario was that Barbados needed to win the game by 2 goals to go through. So Grenada had to either try and win the game or make sure that they only lost by 1 goal. Are we following so far? Okay. So in the game, midway through, Barbados is winning by 2 goals. Things are looking great for them. They're going to go through. Couple minutes to go, Grenada scores. It's 2-1. So suddenly, the situation's changed. It's looking like bad news for Barbados. Now, at this point, I just need to pause and tell you that the tournament organizers had put in this new rule that they were trying out, that if the game was tied and it went into extra time, that every goal scored would be worth double. So there'd be double goals. Okay, so you might see where this is going. Barbados has got a couple of minutes left and they figure out, well, we could either try and score again to make it 3-1, or we could just dribble back to our goal, score an own goal, tie it up and try and score it double time, extra goal. And so that's exactly what they did. I see some confused faces. So that's exactly what they did. They dribbled back to their own goal, scored an own goal, and made it 2-all to try and push it into extra time to get the 2-goal margin they needed. Now, you can imagine this was really confusing for everyone watching the game, especially confusing for the players of the other team. And so Grenada, they're just like working out, oh, this is what they're trying to do. Well, if you're going to score an own goal, then we're going to try and score an own goal so that if we win, we lose only by one. And so what happens is you've got players from Grenada at both ends of the pitch trying to score a goal in either goal, and Barbados has to divide up and defend both goals. It's absolute chaos. People don't know what's going on. In the end, it stayed at 2-2, and Barbados went on to get that extra double goal in extra time and went through in the tournament. So rightly so, they had prioritized the tournament. They didn't get distracted by just trying to win that game. They had prioritized the bigger goal. And this is one of those cases where your priorities change the way that you play the game. Sometimes it makes you do things that look quite odd. Now, I'm mildly embarrassed to say that my YouTube algorithm is dominated by what I would call minimalist influencers. It's basically people on social media telling you to get off social media. But it's led me down this rabbit hole. There's a whole lot of content about how to create the perfect morning routine. So apparently you're supposed to wake up to natural light and make sure that you are well hydrated, have a nutritious breakfast, maybe go and do some exercise, make sure to warm up, do a gratitude journal, meditate, shower, maybe commute, read a book, listen to a podcast. You're supposed to do all of this and somehow feel energized for your day. It gets a bit overwhelming. But as our world has become faster and more info heavy, it's like we've tried to find a way just to squeeze in more and more. And this is reflected in our language as well. You know, this word priority, it comes from a word originally meaning earlier or first. It originally meant the one thing literally above everything else. And it was only in the 1900s that this plural of priorities really came into existence. So for about 500 years before that, it would have made no sense to have multiple priorities. And yes, language evolves, so I'm not trying to give ammo to the grammar nerds here. But language and culture are always intertwined. So this introduction of priorities, this idea that we can have more than one main thing, it represents our cultural shift, that everything competes for the top spot in our lives. Whether it's career or relationships or the endless pursuit of self-improvement, the perfect morning routine, it's easy to feel like things are out of alignment. We can spend so much time juggling priorities or trying to add in more to our schedule that we can lose sight of what really matters. And it can't be the way of the minimalist influencer. It can't just be adding in more. So if, as the author Stephen Covey wrote, the main thing is to keep the main thing the main thing, then the question today is, what is the main thing? And how do we know when our lives are centered on it? Did I hear someone whisper Jesus? I think that's the correct answer, but let's see. So what is the main thing? Well, this was the kind of question that was put to Jesus in Matthew 22. And so an expert in the religious law, a Pharisee, had asked Jesus, "Teacher, what is the greatest commandment in the law?" This was less about being curious and more about trying to test Jesus and find some kind of weakness. And so in Matthew 22, we read this very famous passage that Jesus replied, "Love the Lord your God with all your heart and with all your soul and with all your mind. This is the first and greatest commandment. And the second is like it. Love your neighbor as yourself." Now, in just a few sentences, Jesus points them to the main thing. It's putting God first. It starts from this inner posture of loving God with everything that we have. So the words here used for heart, soul, and mind, in other places in the Bible, they add in strength. The words here, they have overlapping meanings, and they can be taken together to mean everything within us. It's not trying to slice up the different parts into different functions, but it means loving God with our whole being, our abilities, our desires, the seen and the unseen. This isn't just surface level rule following, but a deep, wholehearted kind of love that then overflows into all of our relationships. Now, I'm guessing that these lines that were up on the screen, they would have been very familiar to us. And it would have been familiar to the Pharisees too. Jesus gave this sort of two-for-one combo, but he's quoting from books that they would have known, from Deuteronomy and from Leviticus. It was part of the Jewish scriptures that they would have known in great detail. And even then, they were iconic lines that they would have written around their doorframes or recited daily. Now, in a lot of the other showdowns that Jesus had with religious experts, they would try and test him, try and ask him a question to trap him, and he would reply with a story or a counter question to put them on the spot. But this time he didn't. He hit them back straight away. And it's almost as if Jesus is highlighting the fact that they already had the answers. They're hidden in plain sight. And yet, famously, these experts in the law had become gatekeepers of a huge set of rules and regulations, of traditions that had become noise and distractions from the main thing. And Jesus went on to say that all of the law and the prophets hang on these two commandments. In other words, everything else in the Old Testament law depends on these. It's like hooks holding up a picture on a wall. These need to come first to make everything make sense in its right place. If something other than our love for God takes priority, then it all becomes a mess. Jesus spoke a lot about getting things in the right order. And one of these moments we find in Matthew chapter 6, verse 25. And this is in his epic Sermon on the Mount. Just before this, he's talked about how money can become like a master, demanding our loyalty away from God. And this is where we jump in. He says, "Therefore, I tell you, do not worry about your life, what you will eat or drink, or about your body, what you will wear. Is not life more than food, and the body more than clothes?" And then verse 31, "So do not worry, saying, 'What shall we eat? Or what shall we drink? Or what shall we wear?' For the pagans," which we can read as sort of the unbelieving other nations, "the pagans run after all of these things, and your heavenly Father knows that you need them. But seek first his kingdom and his righteousness, and all these things will be given to you as well." He's talking about putting things in the right order. He's calling his followers to put their primary focus on God and living his way and trust that he will take care of the rest. Now, I know that at first that "do not worry" line can sound a little bit like telling a frazzled colleague, "Have you tried not being stressed?" It might sound unattainable in a world filled with genuine challenges, especially for those struggling to survive through real systemic injustices like a cost of living crisis or global poverty. But there's a difference between healthy concern and worry. And Jesus isn't minimizing the concern for practical things. Even in this passage, he recognizes our need for them. But the question of worry can be framed this way. Where do you put your trust when things are outside your control? Where do you put your trust when things are outside your control? See, the way of worry is choosing to trust something other than God, usually ourselves, or choosing not to trust at all. It's fixating on things that can never satisfy. And by dwelling on the potential problems or disasters that could happen, it's giving them airtime that they shouldn't have entitlement to. And it robs us of joy. See, in this case, it was money or food or clothing, and that all still feels very relevant for us today. But there are all sorts of things that can fight to be our number one focus. Finding meaningful work. Earning enough to provide a sense of security. Maybe it's traveling in the way that you want, or trying to meet family expectations, or it's getting to whatever we see as the next stage in life. And none of these things are inherently bad. They are God-given gifts. But what we find is that if something other than God becomes the priority, then life falls out of alignment. The things that we think will bring us fulfillment turn out to be empty or incapable of meeting our true needs. This is how an author, Steve Cuss, put it. He said, "Anxiety blocks our awareness of God because it takes our subconscious attention. This means that anxiety can be an early detection system that we're depending on something other than God for our well-being." He's not talking about clinical anxiety there, which is something quite separate. He's talking about the choice to worry. Now, Jesus's way is the opposite. It's trusting God by seeking first his kingdom and his righteousness. Now, some scholars, they'll translate "seek first" as "make it your priority to find." Make it your priority to find. Which I'm surprised they didn't use for our Monday night prayer gatherings. Make it your priority to find. I think "seek first" is catchier. But we can read this as "make it your priority to find his kingdom and his righteousness." Now, there's lots that could be said about his kingdom, but for now we can take this as meaning the active rule and reign of God. It's everything restored and put in its right order. And this is the reality that Jesus has ushered into our broken world, and we see it breaking in. We get glimpses in part of what will arrive fully. Jesus is King, all things made new. And his righteousness means living in a way that reflects this reality. Aligning our whole lives with the character and the purposes of God. So when we read, "all these things will be given to you as well," it would be totally missing the point to interpret this as opening the tap on unlimited wealth and stuff, or even that our unmet needs are because of a lack of faith. No, it's saying that our priority is to put God first and learning to live trusting that He knows what we truly need. These two scriptures together, they point to one ultimate priority of putting God first. They're two sides of the same coin. Loving God describes our inner posture of our hearts, while seeking His kingdom describes the practical outworking of that love in our daily lives. So, the big question is, how do we do this? And you'll be pleased to know that I've got 3 points to follow, and even more pleased that they all start with the same letter. So first, we reorder our desires. Now, it has to start with knowing the love of Jesus. Not just knowing about it, but a deeper knowing that reshapes who we are and what we long for. See, this good news that He has taken our sin and our shame and our guilt to the grave, the idols and the habits and the destructive patterns from before no longer have power over us. And by dying on a cross and overcoming death, He has brought new life to us and to all of creation. And our part is just to say yes to Him, to the grace that He's freely offered us. See, anything that we do that's not grounded in this, it will fall short and lead us into things like burnout and anxiety. And once again, getting things in the right order matters. One of my close friends who I grew up with in New Zealand, we went to the same youth group together, and he ended up working in the music industry. And it was a very handy friendship to have because from time to time, he'd be able to get tickets and send them my way, which was very kind. But one thing he noticed was that he was working on these big shows that a lot of people wanted to go to. And when one of them was coming up, he'd get all of these friends come out of the woodwork, message him saying, "Hey, bro, how's it going? Can we catch up?" And it was a completely different thing. He could tell that this wasn't a genuine friendship. It was transactional. And getting things in the wrong order like this, it turns what could have been a gift into a transaction. It turns what should be joy into a burden. And this is what we read in John 15, verse 9 and 10. Jesus saying, "As the Father has loved me, so have I loved you. Now remain in my love. If you keep my commands, you will remain in my love, just as I've kept my Father's commands and remain in His love." See, following Jesus's way of life, it's a response to the love He's already shown us first. And it's through time with Jesus and proximity with Him that our desires are reordered to align with His. In the story of Zacchaeus in the Bible, which you might be familiar with, he was a tax collector, probably seen as like an enemy of the people. And he had climbed a tree to try and see Jesus. And he has this life-changing encounter where he decides to turn it all around and give away his possessions. But the first thing in that interaction was Jesus seeing him in a tree, saying essentially, "Zacchaeus, I see you. Come down and let's have a meal." It was proximity with Jesus that led to a radical reordering of his life. Reordering your desires could look like simply carving out some time each day to spend in His presence. It could be choosing to do the brave thing of bringing your honest, messy prayers about the things closest to your heart to God, your hopes and your dreams, your fears and your disappointments. He can handle it all, and He far prefers the real thing over a perfect performance. It could be praying, "Lord, may Your love be the first and the last word in my life today." But Jesus' love, it's not about what you achieve or what you own. It's about who you are to Him. And spending time with Him, it can look different for everyone. Maybe it's finding a moment of stillness in a chaotic day or talking to Him while you're walking to work. It's not about doing it perfectly. It's just about showing up. So we reorder our desires and we reorder our decisions. In the Vineyard Church movement, which is what I was part of in New Zealand, there's a phrase used by John Wimber, which goes like this. Faith is spelt R-I-S-K. And as a word person, this causes me much pain. But as a follower of Jesus, it has been very helpful. It says that our beliefs, our priorities, They must shape our actions and they have to shape the decisions that we make. And when we play by different priorities, it will look different than the ones of the world around us. We should expect that it might look a little bit odd. It might look foolish compared to the world around us. You know, in my story, there was a moment where I'd finished studying engineering and I was in my first job in a consultancy. And I felt through a number of different things, this nudge from the Spirit to go and do some theological study. There was a whole lot of internal wrestling that came with that, as you can imagine, because it felt like a big decision. And it definitely was not what I'd call a sound financial investment. But one by one, as I took time to pray about it, these doors began to open to make it possible. I got a place in this Bible college that I really wanted to study at. And out of the woodwork cropped up some part-time engineering work, a paid internship with the church, and a government stipend that would give me just enough to get through it. And long story short, that was part of becoming part of the staff of that Vineyard Church for 5 years. And it's part of how I've ended up here as well. Oh, and it's also how I met Bex. So there's props to God for that. A couple of disclaimers though. It sounds like a pretty rosy story when I tell it like that. But there were definitely costs along the way. And there's still a student loan that I'm paying off. It's hard not to compare to some of my peers who have chosen very different trajectories for their life. For me, it meant wrestling with what my idea of was success and what that should look like. But reordering my decisions allowed God's better story for my life to unfold. My other disclaimer is that I don't want that to at all come across as saying that ministry roles are above any other, or to somehow discredit paths that might lead to a well-paying career. See, God calls us all differently and very well could be into one of those fields. But the point is to reorder our lives around Jesus, we have to reorder our decisions to follow him. In the big and the small, we listen out for his voice and we say our best yes to him. Discernment, discerning God's voice, it's more about a relationship than a science. But there are some helpful guidelines that we can pick up along the way. Has anyone done the Alpha course here? Yeah, a few people around the room. Well, in the Alpha course, they give these 5 C's for discerning God's guidance. And if you think that my 3 points are forced, you should see these 5 C's. We have commanding scripture, which is like, what does the Bible say? Compelling spirit, how is the Holy Spirit leading? Counsel of the saints, it's finding the advice and prayers of other Christians. Common sense, it's things that just use some of the wisdom that we pick up. And circumstantial signs, it's things that point us to what God's doing. But all of these can be helpful tools in discerning where God is leading us and making his decisions. There might be some of you in the room right now who are trying to discern God's voice and guidance for some really big life decisions. If that's you, then why not take this moment to commit to pray? You know, one of my pastors said that if you're praying for something really big, then the best thing to do is to get on the ground, start praying, and don't get up until you have an answer. It was a bit of an exaggeration. I'm not sure if it's literal. But what we can take away is that what would it look like to actually seek his kingdom first? It takes honesty, you know, to put our true motivations under the microscope. Are we really seeking his kingdom first, or are we looking for something else? For you, trusting God right now with decisions might mean stepping out in faith. It might mean giving generously, or it might mean finding courage to say no to something that doesn't align with God's priorities. Whatever it looks like, God promises to guide us when we seek him first. So we reorder our desires, our decisions, and finally, we reorder our days. And this is about being intentional with our spiritual formation, which is this process of becoming more like Jesus. We are all being formed, often by the world around us and the culture we live in, but we can choose to reorder our days to prioritize the Spirit's transforming activity. And this is an ongoing thing. It won't be done until God's kingdom is fully here. God's given us the ability to make decisions that about how we spend our days and how much we let them shape who we are. Some of you would have been doing the Practicing the Way course in your hubs last term. And John Mark Comer, who was the main speaker in that series, he says this: we make our decisions and then our decisions make us. In the beginning, we have a choice, but eventually we have a character. We get distracted and pulled off course easily. So we need to put things in place that help us to stay on our true course. We reorder our days to calibrate our lives on the things that truly matter. So reordering our days, it's not about having an ideal schedule or achieving a perfect balance. It's about taking small, intentional steps. And maybe for you today, it's about spending a few minutes in prayer or asking God for guidance as you go about your work or weigh up a big decision that's on your mind. And God is good to meet us where we are, even in what feels like chaos.
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And a big thank you to Kieran Rye from the team at KXC bringing us that thought this evening. For more, go to kxc.org.uk. Okay, how are your school holds going? Maybe you're having a great time, okay? Maybe you're enjoying the peace and quiet as a teacher. Maybe you are enjoying, through gritted teeth, as a parent, having your kids at home more often. Maybe as a parent, you're already wanting them to go back to school. Well, look, let me tell you that firstly, I am grateful to you as a parent. Having your children back, looking after them, keeping them entertained. Because I am actually loving the lack of traffic in the mornings. Oh, it is a bit of a dream, isn't it? Also, I had a bit of a win that I need to tell you about, okay? There is a street just around the corner from my house where usually you're not allowed to drive through it because of the school pickup or drop-off. So there are certain hours you can't drive through this, you're going to get a fine. Have I done it before? Of course I have. Has everyone in my family done it before? Of course we have. You think we'd learn eventually, right? But no. Now, disaster. The other day, I sadly, again, drove through this road. However, it was just after school holidays had started, and I haven't received anything yet in the post, so I think I may have survived. But I'm still a little bit tense about it.

0: Hamdavat at tonight's closing ceremony. Events have been taking place in Glasgow to mark the next Games in 4 years' time. Scottish band Simple Minds will headline tonight's ceremony. First Minister John Swinney says the event's been an outstanding celebration of sport and diversity. And Motherwell have picked up a 2-1 win for new boss Alfred Johansson in their opening game of the Scottish Premiership season. Ibrahim Saeed got the deciding goal on their trip to Hibs after both sides scored a penalty at Easter Road. That's the latest. I'm Daisy Steele.
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2: Let us not give up meeting together, as some of you are in the habit of doing, but let us encourage one another, and all the more as you see the day approaching. Hebrews 10:25.

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1: In recent years, we've seen an escalation in violent protests and riots targeting homes, businesses, the police and other public institutions in several of our towns and cities in the UK. Whilst in places like Southport, Southampton and Belfast, these have been triggered by different tragedies. There is a common question about what is happening at a deeper level with community cohesion, identity and our perceptions of different groups of people living here. The glue that holds us socially together is more than law and order. Some would say it's also our shared values, history and traditions that provide that sense of belonging. So, in the UK, where does Christianity fit in given decline in regular church attendance and yet a rise by some on the political right, hailing it as our British identity? Welcome to Life Issues. I'm Vicky Gibbons and I'm joined by the Right Reverend Aaron Arora, the Church of England's co-lead bishop for racial justice and the Bishop of Kirkstall.
2: Vicky, it's good to be with you.
1: We live in a country where we have faith schools, we have chaplaincy in the armed forces, in prisons, in hospitals. Even when we look to Parliament, we have bishops who sit in the House of Lords and shape the laws of the land. Compared to some places in our world today, I mean, we seem to be a nation that is quite Christian still, wouldn't you say?
2: Well, Vicky, I think the things that you refer to in a way are a part of the past establishment of the Church of England as part of the state and as a country, as a nation. We are governed by law, but the church is part of the established nature of the state. And to that extent, it reflects perhaps an era of Christendom in which the church and state were brought together through our history as a nation that has evolved, that the role of the church and the Church of England specifically within that, and be that through the coronation of the monarch, the presence of bishops in the Lords, these things that were there as part of how we have grown as a nation, perhaps originally the fact that it was the gospel that united seven warring tribes across England into a nation. And it was the gospel at the centre of that that effectively formed England into a nation. So it's no surprise, given the role the gospel played in that, that then it would be the church that would then form a role in how the nation operated historically. Now, of course, as you said in your introduction, we're a long way from that now, in what many would describe as a post-Christendom era, in a time where the church now is in a place where it needs to earn its voice rather than simply be entitled to it. That's where we are. Would it be, and would my hope be, and the hope of many others, I think, that we would once again be a Christian nation who rejoices in its identity as a country that seeks to build the kingdom of God, that seeks to live and operate, govern and legislate under the explicit wisdom and acknowledgement of God the Father through the grace of God in the power of the Holy Spirit and in the name of Jesus. Yeah, I'd hope that too.
1: It's a really interesting point you make in terms of this conversation. So often it is framed our Christian heritage in recent centuries. But do you think there is less understanding, education about the arrival of Christianity in Britain itself? Because that is an important part as we think about nationhood and identity and our Christianity, you know, the foundings of this in our nation.
2: I think it's true that when it goes back to where did England come from? How did we even arrive with the concept of England? I think people are probably more aware of the invasion of England by the Normans in 1066 than they are on terms of what was the England they invaded and how did we get there. So within that, I think there is room, you know, within the curriculum, with our own history, with our self-understanding, not least to understand the way that the gospel played a role, an enormous role, actually, in bringing warring tribes together to form one nation. And the way that the kings of those particular areas of the country then came together under the influence of the gospel. I think within that, then that provides an understanding for our heritage, certainly of the faith, if not so much then the church. I mean, let's not pretend that throughout those years, the church has been without blemish in how it has behaved, be that bishops, archbishops, the monarchy, whoever it might be. When we look at the history of England and the Civil War, the divine right of kings, faith plays a role in that. So we have a constitutional settlement that pays attention to that, that recognises our history, but also recognises, I think, in a way, where the limits of the church are in terms of governance and the governance of the state. We're not a theocracy, we're a democracy. And in between, we had a monarchy that really was assuming the divine right of kings and the blessing within that. So we've been on a journey as a nation, but our lack of understanding of that, our lack of religious literacy, our lack of history, I think plays into part of when people come with alternate narratives as to what Englishness is, what it could be, what it's rooted in, what the gospel is. I think that lack of history, that lack of knowledge can therefore be exploited.
1: Can we talk a bit about your own personal journey and identity? Because I know, having read your own book, you have been asked many a time about where you are from and your own heritage. Help us understand what those kind of questions are like when you receive them, and how you handle them.
2: I think very often, and it seems odd to say, it depends on context. So I remember, for instance, a time when I was taking a service, covering a service down south. I had taken the service. I had preached or presided at communion. I did the whole service. And then on the way out, I was covering for someone, so I wasn't the regular vicar or preacher. And on the way out, somebody shook my hand. We were just saying, oh, like, hello, hello. And he said, so are you a Christian? Now, the fact that, maybe it was a comment on my preaching, you know, and the fact that my preaching that day was pretty bad, but I hope not. But the thing that kind of challenged me about was that, how is it that despite the fact that I had led that service, I had preached, I had presided at communion, we'd shared the peace together, we'd said the creed together, we declared our common faith in bread and wine and word and worship, he couldn't see past the colour of my skin that suggested that I wasn't a Christian. And the colour of my skin for him meant, well, does that work? Can you be a Christian too? And I mean, that where are you from thing, very often my first answer, it's true, and it's my instinctive one, is to say Birmingham. I'm a proud Brummie, and I'll say that, and people go, no, where are you really from? And I'll say, no, I really am from Birmingham. And I know what they're getting at is, well, you're not white, so you can't be from England. So then it might be, oh, like, where are your parents from? Mm. And I'm like, well, yeah, they came from India. They came in the 60s and 70s. And that might lead to a nice conversation about how they know people from India or have been to India, and that's all nice and well. But a lot of it then is about emphasising the difference between us rather than our commonality. So emphasising that, oh, yeah, we're from different places, aren't we? The fact that we might actually be of a common faith, of a common baptism, born in the same country, born of the same language, all of that gets kind of overlooked in a sense of, ah, well, you look different than me. Where are you from?
1: Mm. So there you were, you were a teenager, a Brummie-born lad, as I am a Brummie-born lass, and you decided to make that decision, you were baptised. It was a conversation ongoing with your own family, though, wasn't it, about being in the UK, being a Christian, your own mother's perception of what was called Rice Christians. Help us understand what that was like to navigate.
2: Well, when I told my mum that I was going to be baptised at my local Baptist church, which is where I started out, she wasn't impressed. And when I started going to church, in a way, she didn't mind. I think she probably thought there were worse things for a 14, 15-year-old lad to be getting into than church. You know, there were worse alternatives going around Birmingham at the time. And but it was when I started taking it seriously and said I wanted to be baptised at 16, that she effectively said, look, you're selling out. You're selling out your heritage. You're selling out your religion. And I would say to her, well, Mom, Christianity isn't English. Christianity was in India a long time before it was in England. I mean, we know that Doubting Thomas the Apostle, was martyred on the beaches of South India. And he took the gospel there a long time before it reached these shores. There are more Christians in India than there are in England. I would say this to my mom, and it cut no ice, because for her experience of Christianity growing up was seeing a particular mission practice whereby those who were starving were offered rice, a bowl of rice, by missionaries, if they would convert, if they would take an English name, actually, yeah, Thomas, Joseph, whatever it was, and confess with their lips that they were Christian, agreed to be baptised. And they, of course, said yes, because what's the alternative if you're starving and you are hungry and that bowl of rice is a matter between life and death? But my mother, rightly so, saw that as exploitative. And said, why would you want to be part of that? You know, effectively, she was saying, we've got our own rice. Why are you doing that now? And so there was, to some degree, an understanding of Christianity that she had received, one that she had seen, where empire and faith had an unhelpful legacy. I think Archbishop Desmond Tutu used to have this lovely phrase when he said the missionaries would arrive, and when they did, they brought Bibles and we had the land. And they would say, let us pray. We'd close our eyes. And when we opened our eyes, we had the Bibles and they had the land. Mm. And there is something again about that mixture of faith and empire, where faith was effectively used, was associated very much with empire and empire practices in a way that didn't emphasize the faith but emphasized empire. So another example of that, Vicky, would be the stories of the East India Trading Company, who during their time there would ban the saying of the Magnificat, Mary's prayer, which is said as a regular part of evening prayer in the Church of England, where people recite Mary's prayer, where she talks about God throwing the mighty down from their thrones and exalting the humble. And that was, those verses, that particular prayer, was banned and removed from evening prayer, just in case it gave the natives any idea that actually the empire may not actually be an altogether good thing or fit in with the biblical understanding of what that meant to pull the mighty down from their thrones and exalt the humble. So that's that kind of wider context that in some ways people like me, second generation Brits, people born and brought up in England, who've come to faith kind of need to deal with that Christianity, both in England actually, but also in other places, is seen as an English religion, a Western religion, when actually it never has, it never was. Its roots, of course, are not in England. Actually, it's a global religion. It's a tribe of all nations, all tongues. And actually, that narrowing it, of it, or association with empire, in some way has done us a bit of a disservice.
1: Given we are thinking about the impact of empire and, you know, colonialization, and you mentioned before the church's history and mistakes and failure. I know you were involved a few years back now, but in that report, Lament to Action, and this idea that actually decades of inaction has consequences, failure to expose sin, also the denial of gifts that are on offer to serve the church as well. What impact do you see that having in this conversation when we think about nationalism and Christianity and patriotism when it comes to the church having a credible voice in this conversation?
2: I think from Lament to Action, it's 5 years old now since it was published. It was published, I suppose, at a time when a lot of people were asking questions in the wake of the murder of George Floyd, the pulling down of Joseph Colston's statue in Bristol, about the experience of Black and Asian people in England, and trying to say, actually, the years of hurt, certainly I can talk about and experience that from my own life in the 70s and the 80s, and then what we experienced in the church ourselves and then in society, what role might the church have to play, both in addressing some of its own inaction? There had been decades of reports and recommendations that hadn't been acted upon. And so from Lament to Action was a call to say, now, you've passed all these resolutions, you've written all these reports, but actually there's so little action that has happened as a result. And I think partly what it did was to ensure some of that action then took place. And there has been some movement in that. There has been some positive things that have come out of it. Not everything by any means. And for me, one of the frustrations was, I think that report was an opportunity for the Church of England to really embrace the fourth mark of mission, to embrace its prophetic call for to be the light on the hill, to be the city that shines on the hill, to be a place of justice, to be a place where at times of injustice, racial injustice or other forms, people would naturally go, I know where we need to turn to. I know who we need to look to. That's the church. Because the way we would have lived, the way we would have acted, would make it clear that when it came to the seeking of God's justice, when it came to building God's kingdom, and what that looks like here, that the church are the people who do that. The church are the people who are in the forefront of that. That the church are the natural people who you go to when you experience injustice to say, you know who will help me with this? You know who will be on my side? It's Christian women and men. It's the church of God. They're the people who understand because they hold values of justice. And that was my kind of hope for the report, that it will go some way to actually achieving that, not least in the field of racial justice, and to then have been ahead of the curve. Sadly, that wasn't embraced. And now, I think to a certain extent, we're paying the price of inaction as the voice that has been raised is the one of nationalism rather than justice.
1: It's really interesting you talk there about this idea of Christian values and particularly justice and social justice, which the church has so often been associated with, because it's that kind of language that some within our community and within politics is really looking to explore, some would say exploit. It feeds into perhaps what is some of the underlying frustrations within our communities at the moment. Mm. Can you tell us about some of the examples of where you've seen this played out in recent months?
2: So I think fundamentally it's the role of the church to build the common good, to bring peace, to promote peace, to seek the prosperity of the land into which the Lord has called us. And for the Church of England, our specific vocation is to serve all of the people of every parish. And wherever you are in England, you're in a parish. And our vocation is not just to serve the people who come into church week in, week out, serve the congregation, but to serve all of the people, to have the cure, the responsibility for the cure of souls for all of those within the parish. And so fundamentally, how do you do that? You do that by living out Christ's commandment to love your neighbour as yourself. And one of the things that I've seen over really the past year, where I have attended demonstrations and counter-demonstrations outside migrants' hotels here in Leeds, where there have been groups opposing those who are in the hotels, who come out on the streets to oppose their presence, to shout hatred, to literally shout insults into their windows and tell them to get out, who have been pretty free in expressing a language of hate towards those in those hotels. When I first started attending those events, I did so as a member of the counter-protest, opposing that hate, standing on the side, as I understood it, of those who were feeling intimidated, who in some cases were the victim of local violence, had been beaten up through a result of this. But very quickly, over the coming weeks, I learned my role wasn't only to stand with those who are potentially the victims of violence, who are the victims of hate and the objects of hate. But also my responsibility was for the people who came to demonstrate that the role of the church was to love people on both sides of the road. I mean, literally, there was a dual carriageway that separated the demonstrators. The protesters on one side, the counter-protesters in the middle, lines of police and the road in the middle. And there's a subway lined with the police that you take to get to one side of the road or the other. And part of my role was to go on both sides, to talk to people who didn't want the migrants there and to try and understand and listen to them, their concerns. And what I heard was people who felt overlooked, people who actually felt unheard, who felt unlistened to, who were struggling with daily living costs, whose own needs, perhaps that of their children, they felt weren't being met. And what they saw or had been largely misinformed about was people coming in and getting, you know, five-star royal treatment or, you know, four meals a day or free iPads and phones, none of which was actually true. I mean, it's very interesting, the particular hotel in question. When I asked people protesting, would you stay in that hotel? They were like, no way. So they knew, you know, that some of what they'd been told wasn't true. But it was an easy way, I think, to say someone else or these people are to blame for my troubles. I think it's the American theologian Jim Wallace who said very often in those circumstances, what people do is look up and hate down, when instead they should be looking down and hating up. So that's basically saying instead of blaming the people below them who come, who have even less than them. They should probably be asking questions of those in charge and saying, how come both us and these others are at such a loss?
1: So Christian nationalism, would you say it is an opportunity then, or more of a threat in the UK?
2: I think Christian nationalism is a threat because of two reasons. One, it fundamentally misrepresents the gospel of Jesus Christ. And I think secondly, in nationalism as opposed to patriotism, nationalism seeks to exclude and narrow, whereas I think patriotism seeks to build common ground and celebrate. But the first of those around the gospel, Vicky, there is no flag on top of the cross. It doesn't matter if you're talking about the Stars and Stripes, the Union Jack, or the flag of St. George. The cross stands above all nations. The kingdom of which we are called to be part, the kingdom of God, is not a nation with borders. It is a bigger kingdom. It is not of this world. When Pilate, in his conversation with Jesus, spoke to Jesus about being a king, and Jesus reminded Pilate that his kingdom was not of this world. And when we pray the Lord's Prayer and we talk about God's kingdom coming, we speak about the kingdom of God. That's where our citizenship lies. When we are baptized as Christians, when we become citizens of the kingdom of God, that kingdom is not rooted in national borders or national flags. And so it's a total misrepresentation of the gospel to say that somehow God preferences this country or that country over another. The gospel doesn't preference America or Britain over others, not least because the church is a global movement. The church, as we read in Isaiah 56, is a kingdom where all tribes and all nations gather. In Isaiah 56, we hear about people of all nations gathering on God's holy hill. In Revelation 7, we talk about and read about the end times when people from all tribes, all nations, all languages are gathered before the throne of God. This is the church. You don't have people in different rows under different flags. This isn't like an Olympic entrance parade. This is all the people of God from different colours, different nations, all gathered together, transnational, transglobal, throughout time. And throughout history, all then gathered together as the saints before God. To narrow that down to a flag misrepresents the gospel. I think the other issue around nationalism over patriotism is the way that nationalism seeks to define us by who we are against and who we exclude. It seeks to narrow belonging on terms of either colour, creed, background, heritage. If you take, for instance, the Olympics, the 2012 Olympics in London, we had that glorious night on Super Saturday when you had three Brits all winning gold medals in a matter of, I think, 47 minutes. One of them for the long jump, one of them for the 10,000 metres, and one of them for the heptathlon. And you had three people, white, tall and ginger, one black, male, sure, and one female, dual heritage, all standing together with three Union Jacks, Greg, Mo and Jessica, all standing there, all with three Union Jacks, one white, British-born Brit, another dual heritage, another a refugee, child refugee from Somalia. All three of them, British gold medalists, standing there with Union Jacks around their shoulders, and we united with them all. They were our pride, and we were all proud of them and that patriotism. It's difficult to believe that that now feels like something that was the height of diversity or the celebration of patriotism and togetherness that was inclusive. Whereas now it feels a lot more narrow. It feels a lot more like there are people, we hear about people who don't belong. That over recent months we've seen that in attacks on Muslims, on Jews, recently now on Sikhs. I'm reminded, Vicky, sadly, of the words of Pastor Martin Niemöller, who in his famous poem wrote about how they came for the trade unionists and no one, I wasn't a trade unionist, so I didn't speak up for them. They came for the academics, I wasn't an academic, so I didn't speak up for them. They came for the Jews, I wasn't a Jew, so I didn't speak up for them. And then they came for the Christians and there was no one left to speak up for us. And I do wonder, Vicky, about our duty as Christian women and men to speak up for those who right now are living in fear in our societies, whether that be in Belfast, because they happen to be people of colour and being bombed out there, firebombed out their houses, whether it's Sikh women and men being attacked in the wake of what happened in Southampton, as happened here in Leeds, whether it's Muslims who have been, according to the Home Office, now face more race hate attacks than any other group, or whether it's of the Jewish community where people have been murdered in synagogue attacks in Manchester and elsewhere for being Jewish, and where we see this hatred and division in our streets, and where our call as Christian women and men is to stand alongside each of these groups and to seek the common good, and in that, to love our neighbour.
1: And there are those who've said, we cannot let this become a normalised mindset, as you've described, where there is a void and a breakdown in our social cohesion at the moment. There are those voices of hatred and division that are getting the airtime and the exposure through various platforms, including social media as well. If we are to take a stand then, maybe we can focus in on the example of Jesus for a moment and thinking about the language of reconciliation, because it, again, it's something that often we don't talk about in society. We talk about Christian values and social justice, but the idea of Jesus as the reconciler, particularly when we look at his example through his earthly ministry, he was provocative. He did come to challenge and unsettle and disturb, and yet he is the one that we follow today.
2: And I think those twin approaches that Jesus exemplifies, both uncompromising around issues of justice. So when we read Luke 4, when Jesus stands up in the synagogue and opens the scroll and reads from the prophet Isaiah and speaks of his mission and what that involves in terms of coming to free the oppressed. I think there is something about that and that mission that defines us as Christians, again in Luke's gospel, when we read of the parable of the Good Samaritan and who it is that is this man's neighbour and what it is for us to show mercy. These are there. At the same time, this sense of being reconciled to one another, of loving our enemy and what it means to do that. And I think the tension for us as Christians is how you do both, how you show consistently the love of God, even to people you disagree with. But and who may passionately hate you for the views that you take or even for what you look like. But at the same time, to stand up for those people who may be at risk of that hatred being expressed, particularly when it's expressed in physical violence. And how we as Christians, there was a wonderful example of that, I think, in Northern Ireland over recent days, where a local pastor of one of the churches, I think it was on Wednesday evening, the second night of the rioting, came out to where two of his parishioners were, two black women who'd lived in Northern Ireland for 20 years, members of his church, and whose house was on fire, who had been being bombed out of their house, and who went there to rescue them. And I think it's doing that. And at the same time, opposing that, but there will be, I'm sure, other people who he knows in the community that he serves, other members of the church who would have had sympathy for some of the expression of outrage behind those who were throwing those petrol bombs. So it's how we do both of those, how we exemplify as Christians, both that reconciling presence. I here in Leeds was able to talk to one of the people who organised the protests against the migrants. I invited him out for a meal and said, come on, let's break bread together. And he came, and we were never going to change one another's minds on what we thought about what was happening with those who were coming here and the people in that hotel. But part of the question that I asked him was, how is it that you and I can share this city? How can we be neighbours? How can we learn to disagree well? And that was part of our ongoing conversation, to say, how can he feel that he is heard, even if I disagree with him? To say that being heard doesn't mean that I'm going to agree with him, but it is acknowledging his point of view, even if it isn't agreeing with it, and say that that's a legitimate position to take. And for us both to be able to share the same space. And I think one of the things I took away from that, I told him about one of the people in that hotel who came to one of our churches in Leeds, and who, returning home to that hotel one night, was set upon by three people who beat him up, punched him, kicked his teeth out. As it turned out, the police got in touch with him, asked him if he wanted to report it. He said, no, I don't want to make any trouble. He said, it's only teeth. Now, I told this story to the guy who was organising the protests, and I said, because you protest in the way that you do, this kind of encourages this violent behaviour. It legitimises it. It gives cover for it. And to be fair to him, he was horrified by hearing that. He says, look, I'm not here for violence. I'm not here for racial violence or violence of any other kind. And he said, I'm really sorry that happened to that guy. He said, look, I've got legitimate concerns. And he says, I believe others do about the way this country handles migration and illegal migration. He says, but I don't want to see that.
1: When it comes to then discernment as well, as we think about our own Christian faith, the discernment to check the idols that can creep into our life when perhaps nation overtakes our relationship, that personal relationship with God. Maybe you can share a thought on that.
2: I think in some ways it goes back to Galatians and Paul's message to the church there. First of all, in Galatians 3:28, that very famous verse where Paul talks about our identity in Christ, and says, in Christ there's neither male nor female, nor slave, nor free, nor Jew, nor Greek, but all are one in Christ Jesus. Part of the reason he was writing that was that there was a group of people coming to that new church in Galatia who were saying, no, you're Christians, but you still need to carry all of this from before. You still need to be circumcised. You still need to observe this part of the law. Or you still need to observe that part of the law. And Paul was writing saying, no, we are new creations in Christ Jesus, that when you accept Christ Jesus, the old doesn't apply. You no longer live under the rule of law. You live under the rule of the Spirit. The new life has come and a new identity has come in Christ Jesus. In a way, the idols that you speak of, that's what Christian nationalism, in my view, is trying to do. It's trying to bring new attachments or new rules or new adherents that say, oh, no, to be a Christian, you have to do this. You have to hate Muslims. You have to love the flag. You have to put nation above anything else. And actually, Paul's answer back is our answer. It's no. In Christ, we are one. And it is that unity that is our strength. And then within that, what is it to be one in Christ? What is it to be a follower of Christ? It's to do three things. It's to deny yourself, take up your cross, and follow Jesus. And in those three things, deny yourself, take up your cross, and follow Jesus, there's no room for flags. There's no room for nationalism. There's room for service, for neighbourliness, for humility, for love of neighbour, for self-denial, self-sacrifice, and putting Christ on the throne and ourselves beneath.
1: May I invite you to pray with us as we come to a close with our conversation.
2: Lord and Father God, we give you thanks. We give you thanks for your Son and his love for us, that he was ready to come, to take on human flesh, to live amongst us, to share our pains, our sorrows, our temptations, and yet at the end, to be found without sin. Father, we give you thanks for him, his life, his death, his resurrection and ascension. And we ask and pray that through the power of your Holy Spirit, you will give us the courage, you would give us the wisdom, you would give us that gift of faith, that we may follow his teaching, that we might love our neighbours as ourselves, that we might love the Lord our God with all our heart, with all our mind, with all our strength, and that through that we may deny ourselves, take up our cross, and follow your Son, that we might come to that blessed day when we stand before your throne and join with the angels in songs of praise, in everlasting worship to you, our Father and our God. Amen.
1: The Right Reverend Aaron Arora, the Church of England's co-lead bishop for racial justice and the Bishop of Kirkstall, thank you so much for sharing this time with us.
2: God bless you, Vicky.
1: So, at a time when there continues to be many competing voices on the role of Christianity in this nation, it is helpful to take time to consider what is shaping our own beliefs, certain public figures, the culture around us, or the Bible and our relationship with God. Where there are calls for exclusion in our society, does that align with the kingdom of God? If, as it says in God's word, we are all one in Christ Jesus, and as one body, when one part suffers, every part suffers with it. Do our actions help build bridges? rather than allowing that which would separate and break apart to take a hold in our communities. My thanks to you for listening today, and also to Alex Peeple, UCB's producer of today's Life Issues podcast. Do make sure you subscribe to the series.

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1: He saved us, not because of righteous things we had done, but because of His mercy. He saved us through the washing of rebirth and renewal by the Holy Spirit, whom He poured out on us generously through Jesus Christ our Savior, so that having been justified by His grace, we might become heirs having the hope of eternal life.

Well, if you're just tuning in, hello and welcome along to this week's Wind Down. You're with me, Sarah Hine, and for the next couple of hours, we are going to be listening to some of the chillest tunes, getting you ready for the week ahead, reflecting on the week that we've just had, but also making sure that we're putting God at the centre of it all.

And how great that we have a God that we can call out to, that actually we know that when we've done something wrong, we can turn to him, we can say sorry, and we can receive his grace and forgiveness.

the bright expression, and that is Cradle. So if this is your first time tuning into The Wind Down and you're thinking this is a little bit different, yeah, it is pretty different, but it's a great time to listen to some brilliant tunes just like this one from Holy Kiss. This is You Love Me Like on The Wind Down on UCB1. You with me, Sarah Hine.

Wilde and Elizabeth Harder, sounding absolutely beautiful together. Now, on the way, I've got plenty of new tunes to play for you. A new one is coming up from Benjamin Torrens that I'm excited to play. But this right here is a beautiful collaboration from Lamb Culture and Praise Labangu. This is Quick Goin'.

so, so brilliant, bringing that little sound of summer as well. Lamb Culture and Praise Labangu. Quick, go in now. This is a song just about how good God is, but also just how loved you are

How stunning is that? Benjamin Torrens' new tune, Decay, sounding absolutely beautiful. And what a voice he has. Something really special about not just that tune, but him as an artist as well. And this is a song that is an absolute favourite of mine. This guy is just so brilliant. And this song just shows how much of a gentle soul he has. It's Stormzy with Holy Spirit.

Holy Spirit, I don't know what this is. It's a dread, it's a feeling you give. Oh Lord, came in and you filled me with bliss. It's a feeling I don't want to resist. Oh Lord, Holy Spirit, show me the way. Hold me with your tight embrace. Oh Lord, you.

0: Caleb Mitchell with a different kind of tune, End of the Earth. And that's the thing, is this is a show where you are going to hear things that are a little different to what we usually hear on UCB One, but even still, you might get something that surprises you. This is brilliant, and you know it will be good because it is from the amazing Madison Ryan Ward. It's Don't Stress.
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beautiful Madison Ryan Ward, and that is Don't Stress. And this next guy is fantastic when it comes to lyricism and songwriting, but also spoken word and written word, because he's just got a new book out, which I'm sure is filled with wisdom. Joshua Luke Smith, and this is

Well, we had Tabitha earlier with Spring. That's Evie Luce with Summer, Autumn. Just left to find a song about winter now. But this is absolutely brilliant, about prayer, about

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1: For the wages of sin is death, but the gift of God is eternal life in Christ Jesus our Lord.

Well, if you are just tuning in, hello and welcome along to this week's wind down. We are halfway through, so we've got just under an hour to go of brilliant tunes that are going to be super chilled. Could be acoustic, could be lo-fi, could be a little bit of a mix. But this right here, I'm so excited to play for you. Josh Garrels and Sether with this brilliant song. And if you are waiting for a moment to do exactly that, just take a moment. This is the song.

icon with a brilliant remix of a classic worship tune, Good, Good Father, and we do have a good God. And I'm hoping as you're listening to these tunes, you are being reminded of how good God is, but also how much you are loved by Him.

Liddy Lynn, and that is Easy on UTB One. So on the way, still to come, I have new music from Shaylee Simone and Savannah Locke. But this right here, Blossom Darlington with Grace.

such a cool tune. I think it's one of those that you can just float away with. You can almost escape with that tune, and sometimes you need that. And this right here is new from Shaylee Simone and Savannah Locke. It's Can We Go Back?

What a song. What a tune. So, so stunning. Shaylee Simone and Savannah Locke, Can We Go Back? And this right here, based on the beautiful song, 91, it's Refuge.

Something different from Chris Howland and Joey Vantes, but it's good to have different. And this right here is a great reminder of how good God is, because there are so many things that can distract us, that can pull us in different directions, want us to chase after them, but really, it's God's love that we need to be chasing after, and His way.

0: Now, before we were talking about how the way we are meant to go, the thing we're meant to chase in life, it's Jesus. And it's his love for us and to share that with those around us. And this tune is all about that race that we're on from Cortez on the wind down.
1: If it all came falling down, wouldn't you still come around my way?

I'm pressing on until I see the goal. 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So I take it and make it my own. Pressing even when I'm never prone. Faithful even when it's high or low. That's

Love that tune, Cortez with The Race. And this right here, a song about something that we know about, but do we always remember to actually do this? Takeru and Watobi with Sabbath. Oh, yeah.

Marcel Fish and Jonathan Ogden, and that is Wonderful God. So yeah, we may have started off with Jonathan Ogden, and we may well be, you know, nearing the end with a bit more Jonathan Ogden, but I don't think that's a bad thing.

Now that is almost it from me for the wind down this week. We're going to finish things with an instrumental from Saint in a moment. But this right here from Raw, it's Take Me Anywhere. Thank you so much for tuning in. I hope you've got something from this time together. We'll do it same time next week.

Hi, I'm Tanya Harris of God Conversations. Recently, a friend started a business that uses horses as a way to facilitate emotional development in children. I'd never heard of it before and wondered how it worked. Equine-assisted learning is a form of experiential learning that connects people to animals. The goal is to develop healthy and productive life skills. My friend told me of one boy who suffered from chronic anxiety, but who, after spending time with horses, began to attend school for longer hours and function with greater stability. In a similar way, research tells us that where dogs and cats are present, the health of those in aged care homes increases dramatically. We shouldn't be surprised by this. God created animals as a reflection of His goodness and nature. The reconciliation of all creation includes a synergistic relationship with animals that brings life. Thank God for animals.

0: Hi, my name's Jonathan Petts, team leader at Brixham Community Church on the beautiful south coast of Devon. My wife and I recently received a lump of cash due to a long-term investment coming to fruition. It wasn't in the millions, but it was enough to pay off some debts and take our family on a cruise. But as soon as we committed to the cruise by paying for it, our money was gone. Unlike that holiday, we know that entry to heaven is free. But Jesus also tells us in no uncertain terms that we must count the cost before committing. He even uses the harsh imagery of taking up our own cross to follow him. Hebrews 12:2 tells us that because of the joy awaiting him, he endured the cross, disregarding its shame. He saw that there was joy on the other side.
1: Okay. I'm about to

0: We are United Christian Broadcasters. 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
1: From the Sky News Centre at midnight, a British national is reported to be among survivors after two Greek firefighting helicopters crashed, killing two other people. They collided mid-air yesterday as crews fought a major wildfire west of the capital, Athens. Iranian military sources have accused Donald Trump of lying after he claimed Tehran asked him to call off planned strikes. The US president says he paused military action to give diplomacy a chance, insisting a deal could be reached quickly. But officials in Tehran deny making any such request. Middle East commentator Tara Kangerlou says Iran remains prepared for any escalation.
2: What the Iranians are essentially demanding as of today, we can sum it up to say more control over the Strait of Hormuz, and they also want still some right to charge, whether that be a toll, a fee, a VAT, however they want to phrase it, but ultimately the recognition that they are in control.
1: Greek police say a man has made a confession after the body of a British woman was discovered in Athens. Elizabeth Jane Ross from Edinburgh is believed to have died several days before she was found in a derelict building last month. Andy Burnham says his government will be relentless in its efforts to tackle small boat crossings across the English Channel. 2,000 migrants have crossed since he took over from Sir Keir Starmer. Speaking in Dover, he said the government's strategy is beginning to work, but admits more needs to be done.
3: Clearly progress is being made, but we're not complacent. It's why I am here. It's why I've come down on Sunday to see the team, to listen to what they think needs to be done, what further can be done.
1: In sport, Motherwell have started the Scottish Premiership season with a 2-1 win away to Hibs. Earlier, St Johnstone marked their return to the top flight with a 4-3 victory over Kilmarnock. And England have finished second in the Commonwealth Games medal table, taking home 29 goals. Host Scotland ended fifth with 13 goals, Neil Fackie taking two of those in the paracycling. Wales came ninth with 9 titles. That's the latest. I'm AJ Ward.
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Sofika and a beautiful family on Used to Be One. How are you doing? Just coming up on to 5 minutes past midnight on your Monday morning. It's Brian Farr with you. You are most welcome in as we started a brand new week together and a brand new month of August. And I do hope you had a blessed weekend. Coming up, plenty of positive music and chat for you, including our artists in the spotlight. This morning, we're going to focus on Aaron Cole. Do that in just a few moments. We're also going to check in with our Christine Kane teaching around about 12:30. So whether you're winding down your weekend or you're preparing to go back to work, it really is a joy to be with you. Let's get into the music with this. It's Joel Vaughan, now playing on Used to Be One.

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1: Caleb and John, Missing Jesus on UCB1. Through the night, it's Brian Farr with you. Now on Mondays, we like to go a little bit more in-depth on the artists that make up our UCB1 playlist. And this Monday morning, we're going to look at the career of Aaron Cole. Now, Aaron was raised in a very musical family. His father had his own recording studio in their apartment. And around the time of his high school years, Cole discovered that music was his true vocation and he wanted to become a professional rapper. He then signed for Goatee Records, which of course is owned by Toby Mac, and now Aaron has gone from strength to strength since. So let's meet Aaron Cole, and this is his song Proof on UCB1.

Gable Price and friends, that is Treason on Used to Be One. Through the Noise, it's Brian Furr with you. Let's take a listen to new music on the playlist for the brand new month of August. And this next track, it's a collaboration from Tyler Corbin and Joshua Lee Flowers. It's called Solid Ground.

0: John Mark Pantana alongside Lovekin, that is Ripe. You're on UCB One through the night on a Monday morning, just approaching 12:30. Time now to check in with our Christine Kane teaching. And this morning, Christine says, what we do as part of God's kingdom matters. And you see, no matter how small it might seem, through our service, we are helping unify the church. Here's Christine.
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2: Now, I'm really quirky. In my home, everything is in order. There is no doubt about that. If you come into my closet, all of my closet, all my clothes are from light to dark, long sleeve to short sleeve. They're all folded. I'm just one of those. I think I'm mildly OCD. My husband would probably argue with the mildly part of that, but I really am. But my kids know. And how we have a happy Kane household is we have a mantra, and I say, there's a place for everything and everything goes in its place. And so we find that there's a lot of harmony in the home when we all agree with that. But I have a husband who actually has a bit of a different philosophy. Nick believes that any one thing can have the possibility of many different places. And why would you just try to stifle a thing by putting it in one place, which is fine, except for those mornings that we have very intense fellowship because Nick has forgotten which one of the many possible places his car keys could be in. And we always get back to this. Like, if you just hung them on the hook in their place, we wouldn't be having all of this freak out. But, you know, 21 years later, evidently I've decided that I'm not going to be the one to change it. And so, you know, there is a lot to be said about things being in their place. And I've got to say, for a chick, there is nothing more awesome than when you go to the Word of God and you find that God actually agrees with you. Because then what you do is you just leave the Bible open right there on the table so that your husband can accidentally just come across this passage, and you've highlighted it in many different colors. You've actually put it in there in many different versions everywhere that he is going to be near his hunting magazines. I've highlighted it, and it's just like, just accidentally on purpose, I do want him to get the word of the Lord. So we are going to see today from scripture that God himself actually agrees that everything's in its place and there's a place for everything. In a world that is full of division, in a world that is full of disunity, in a world that is full of dog-eat-dog comparison and competition, God is saying, hey, can I just remind you all of something here? That you are all just one body and many parts. That every single one of you is indispensable to the purpose of God, and that God has placed every member in his body. You on the other side of the screen, you are an integral part of the body of Christ. God has placed you. God has called you. God has positioned you. He has got a specific plan, purpose, and destiny for you. There are no insignificant parts of the body. Absolutely none. And the fact is, we have to understand, and this is what the scripture says, those parts that you can't see, in fact, are more important than the parts that you can see. We live in a celebrity culture where everyone wants the spotlight on them. This is the kind of world where, man, we've all got our own platform. We've all got our own media platform. We've got our Facebook. We've got our Instagram. We've got our Pinterest. We've got our Twitter. We've got our Snapchat. We've got, you know, you name it. It is out there in some form of app. And we love to broadcast. We love hashtag selfie. It's the most used hashtag in the world. It's like, it's all out there. We want the light on us. And so in our world, what we have confused is prominent with important. So we tend to think that you are significant and you are important if the spotlight's on you. I mean, you know, when I'm at the supermarket and there are all of those magazines, it's all of the famous celebrities and stuff. And so we think if you're not a celebrity, you don't matter. We think that our opinion is unimportant, our contribution is unimportant, our life is unimportant. We can begin to think that only seen is important. I think it's one of the greatest lies to our generation. We think because of social media in particular, I mean, we actually believe that if it's not on Instagram, it doesn't exist. And so, or it didn't happen if it's not on Instagram. But the fact is that just because you're not seen does not mean you're not important. Just because you're not seen by man does not mean you're not important to God, because God is all-knowing, God is all-seeing, and it all matters to God. And sometimes we can devalue our contribution because God has us serving in an area that maybe is, you know, in the back of nowhere running a youth ministry, or perhaps in our workplace where it feels like nobody knows that we're being the faithful one, we're being the one that's being full of integrity and character, and we're bringing light and life and support to people. But you know what? Just because the spotlight isn't on it doesn't mean that God's light is not on it. And we need to make sure that we understand that it all matters to God. I think it grieves me a lot as I travel, as I see that people think, well, you know, if nobody knows about me, it doesn't matter. If nobody knows that I've done it, it must not matter to God. And I am here on a bit of a quest to say, your part does matter. Yeah. And we absolutely do need you. And you saw the scripture, it said, if one part is hurt, then the whole body is hurting. Well, I never understood that to the degree as when I understood it when I had my ski accident in Colorado. It was that day when I did a double somersault that was not intended, and I snapped my ACL, I tore my MCL and meniscus as I was trying to show off in pride. That's true. Pride does come before a fall. I want you all to know that that is the case. It did happen. And the fact is that that ligament is smaller than this finger right here. That's what an ACL is. That caused me more pain than childbirth. Snapping that ACL and the surgery that I had afterwards was more painful than giving birth to my children. That was because I had an epidural, but anyway. So, but the fact is, can I just tell you that before my accident, I didn't even know I had an ACL. I would, if you had told me that in my knee was an ABC, XYZ, ACL, MC, I had no idea. But this small ligament tucked in behind my knee where you would never see it, smaller than this little finger, caused me such unbearable pain that I could not think. There is no way I could have written a message because I couldn't think two solid thoughts. It was so painful. I could not walk. I could not stand up. It could not hold my weight. So all of the things that you see me doing visibly, and here I am on television, I couldn't do it. I couldn't do it because of a small ligament tucked behind my knee that I did not even know was there. Do you know how many times you think it doesn't? Well, it doesn't matter if I turn up to church because no one's going to notice. Do you know what? It matters. Because if that ligament is not in place, bringing faith, speaking, it really does matter. We need everybody in the body of Christ to not devalue their contribution to the body of Christ, because it all matters. Every sinew, every muscle, every tissue, every ligament is absolutely important. And we have a deformed body because lots of people have not embraced their place. And what we need is to embrace our place in the body. Our giving matters. Our serving matters. Our sowing matters. In every facet of life, our faith matters. Coming and caring for one another matters. I think the enemy has caused more division, more strife, making people feel like you don't really matter. You don't have a glamorous gift to bring. You're not the big preacher. You're not the big sermon. And you know what I'm here to say? I'm here to beg you to say, embrace your place in the body, because God has set every member in place as He sees fit. Have you ever been walking along and just stamped your toe on a chair? And I mean, you have hopped around like a maniac. I mean, you look like ridiculous. See, tell me that your toe doesn't matter until you bang it. Have you ever just done, I did the other day, just a little paper cut. And that paper cut, I had to put a band-aid. It was so painful. And you're thinking, a paper cut. But that's how much God is saying we are all interdependent on one another. And when one part hurts, another part hurts as well. It actually destroys a lot. You know, just on Christmas Eve, I had this little sty in my eye. I ended up in the emergency room, this tiny little sty. It blurred all of my vision. I couldn't look. It caused me so much discomfort. You don't actually realize how much something matters until you hurt that little thing that seems insignificant, that seems out of place, that seems like it really doesn't matter. And what we have is a whole lot of little paper cuts in the body. And God's saying, you know what? If one part hurts, the other part hurts. How about we begin to love and unify around each other and strengthen one another so that we can do what God has called us to do? I just think it is so important that we do not devalue ligaments. We do not devalue sinews or muscles in the body, and that we encourage every single person to embrace their place in the body.
1: 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That was Christine Kane. To find out more, visit christinekane.com.
0: And that's our Christine Kane teaching this morning. 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

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It's Brian Farr with you. Thank you so much for keeping me company. Now, a reminder that Used to Be has a dedicated news team that bring you the topics of today from a Christian perspective. And recently, we pondered the question, what would it look like for employers, trainers, and decision makers to speak to each other more and to better support young people looking for employment? Well, the Prime Minister's promised a greater emphasis on technical subjects. That's from 2028. 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

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It's Brian Farr with you. Now, if you love R&B and hip hop, don't forget you can join Sarah Hind on Used to Be One tonight from 10 o'clock with her specialist music show. It's called The Vibe and it features artists just like Lil Cray and also Governor B as well. So that's Sarah Hind with The Vibe from 10 o'clock tonight on Used to Be One.

Brian Ellis and Never Surrender on UCB One. Through the Noise on a Monday morning, it's Brian Furrow with you. We are heading towards our 1 o'clock news. After one, we'll have your night blessing and our UCB word for today. Your latest news is right after this.